0: Free the Smithsonian and our history from America-hating elites, writes Daniel McCarthy correctly. Warning, the exhibits in this museum were prepared by people who don't want you to love your country. That's a disclaimer. Every entrance to the National Museum of American History should display. According to a new White House report, excoriating the Smithsonian Institution and its flagship museum. You know, the left destroys everything. Absolutely everything. Every damn thing. But it doesn't take a 160-page report to show what's wrong with the Smithsonian. Just walk into any of its museums. With a bit of time on my hands and the Chinatown area, Washington, D.C. last year, I decided to take a stroll through the National Portrait Gallery. The art is as magnificent as ever, but it seemed every historical portrait had to be accompanied by two sets of explanatory text, one talking about the portrait itself, the other describing its subjects in connection to slavery, however distant. For the Smithsonian's leadership, it often seems like it seems less like slavery is part of American history, an important and awful part to be sure, than that American history is part of the story of slavery. That casual impression from the National Portrait Gallery is confirmed by the White House Domestic Policy Council's report, Saving America's Story, how ideological capture of the Smithsonian Institution's National Museum of American History erases our heritage. The National Museum of American History was pitched to Congress in the 1950s as intended to instill in each citizen a deepened faith in our country's destiny as champion of individual dignity and enterprise, as well as to impress foreign visitors with a show of our ever-expanding social technological horizons. Yet Anthea Hartage, director of the museum today, has other priorities, including using history as a, quote, prime tool of social justice. God, do I hate these people. I despise them. Hartage is white, but rather than punishing herself for her privilege, she's trying to lay a guilt trip on the whole country, using taxpayer dollars to problematize the history she's supposed to preserve. The Smithsonian's museums do have to tackle shameful subjects like slavery, but can the public trust that responsibility to someone like Hartage, who claims to have been, quote, propped up by the cushions of whiteness and the pillows of the bourgeoisie? All right, she's a commie. Her language is telling. Not only is it embarrassing, florid, its idiom is Marxist. There you go. This is not someone who should be teaching a class of kindergarten, as much less leading one of the premier institutions of national memory. Personnel is policy. You know what would be running that damn museum, Mr. Producer? Me! Problem is, I can't afford the pay cut. Personnel is policy, and the results of having leaders like Hartage are thoroughly documented in the White House report. Notes the lack of exhibits on such fundamental figures of American history as George Washington and Thomas Jefferson. Christopher Columbus, boy do they hate him, is characterized as a thief. And the European settlement of the New World gets presented as the profound unsettling of the continent. If you read American Marxism, you'd know exactly where they're coming from. Quote, museum materials repeatedly suggest that Christianity functioned principally as an instrument of conquest, exclusion, or cultural erasure, the report finds, while other materials promote gender confusion to children. Look what they've done to our museums, America. Visitors are asked to speculate whether Benjamin Franklin's experiments with electricity and electric shocks, quote-unquote, ever involved an indentured servant or an enslaved person. Benjamin Franklin never had slaves and was opposed to slavery from day one, though there's no actual evidence suggests they did. Smithsonian officials respond to criticisms by claiming the institution is independent. Yet it isn't independent of taxpayer dollars. Smithsonian museums receive more than 60% of their funding from the public. The Smithsonian's independence is only independence from accountability to the public and its values. The institution is independent of patriotism. You hear this, folks? Be fair enough if socialists and gender activists wanted to build their own museums using their own money to promote their revisionist view of America. Instead, they feel entitled to use your taxes to teach you and your children to be ashamed of your country. You wonder why we're losing the youth? It's intentional. Problem isn't limited to the National Museum of American History or the rest of Smithsonian's museums. Historical sites around the country have been colonized by ideologues looking to turn American history into the history of victimization and oppression. With heroes of the traditional telling, our founders and great statesmen recast as villains, even in their own homes, like Madison at Montpelier, Jefferson at Monticello, and the list goes on and on and on. I'll be right back.
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5: Horry County had 142,000 Trump voters in 2024. Lawrence County had 32. Let me say that again. Horry County had 142,000 Trump voters in 2024. Florence County had 32. 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

0: Great to have you. Thanks. I appreciate you stopping by. It is the Joe Pag Show. Harvey Dillon, the Assistant Attorney General for Civil Rights, will be at the bottom of the hour. She's going to talk about these election monitors that they've decided to send into 15 locations. And she lists them all. Yep, Boston, you're involved. Minneapolis, so are you. Lansing, you too. And actually, there are three different spots in Michigan. They just want to make sure that election integrity is held together, is in place. Because we do talk about this. There are a lot of people in this country that don't go and vote because you don't think your vote's going to count. You just don't believe it anymore. After the debacles we've seen in the past 6+ years, we know that there are people who think, hey, what's the difference? They're going to choose whoever they want anyway. They're going to choose anybody they want anyway. So your thoughts about this. Also, by the way, that's over online. Just go to joepags.com/YouTube. It's up and running. The one with Kay Hill from yesterday is doing great about Gavin Newsom and the wiretapping. Go and check that out. If you're not subscribed to joepags.com/YouTube yet, go and subscribe. It's free. You're going to get a daily upload, probably one a day, maybe a couple of shorts in there as well. And I think you'll enjoy them. Now, Mitch McConnell and anybody who's serving in public office, whether it's nationally, locally, whatever, if you're showing a pattern of not being able to do the work because cognitively you're gone, you keep on freezing, you're falling down, breaking your ribs, your EMS is called in because of a heart attack and you're not breathing or you're unconscious or whatever. I mean, at some point, shouldn't there be a rule that says, yeah, you can't get it done anymore? We're going to go ahead and do something different. Let me go to the phone lines. I appreciate you taking the time. It's going to be Frank, who's in Florida. Frank, what's going on? Hi.
1: Hey Joe, love listening to your show on my way home every night, and this one definitely struck a nerve with me because if I don't show up to work for a couple days or 3 days, no call, no show, a lot of times I don't have a job, or if I'm not producing a doctor's note, I mean that buys some additional time.
0: Right.
1: But if anything like that's going on, I mean he is responsible for a heck of a lot more than I am, or even you are, or many. I mean, he's responsible to represent half the state of Kentucky. So, and then you mix in Dianne Feinstein, you mix in Pelosi, who did the same thing. I mean, there has to be something there if we're going to let these folks get to be in their 80s and still be up there serving. There has to be a threshold somewhere in there that says after these things happen, no more.
0: Well, I think you nailed something. And Frank, thank you out of Florida. And I think you nailed something. You can take time off of work for being sick. You can even have short-term or long-term disability. But you got to tell me why. You got to tell your employer why. You know, he said, no show, no note. You're right. If you get a doctor's note and you give a real reason, that'd be great. His office is only saying, oh, he's doing fine. He's engaged in the issues of the country and the Senate and of Kentucky. And one correction, he's not representing half of Kentucky. He and the other senator represent the entire state. I mean, the state elects two of them. It's not like Kentucky's split in half. But you're right in that his job is important. Is it more important than yours? I don't think so. Is it more important than mine? I don't think so. But it is certainly an important job. He's one of 100. And you can't just start having them fall by the wayside. Now you got 99, or maybe now you got 98 or 96 people can vote. That doesn't make any sense. We send 100 to do the job of the 50 states. And if you can't do it, it's actually a very, very easy equation. Because as we all know, 2+2=4. Clearly.
2: Mm-hmm.
0: Clearly. I just had to do that. If you haven't listened to this show for a while, I nailed it one day that I really believe that 2+2=2. And I even know that I said it. And then, of course, Pola recorded it or something, and then Sam made fun of her dad for the next 3 years.
3: Oh, yeah. Mm-hmm. Still do.
0: So 2+2=4. You can't go to work, then you shouldn't have the job. It's not a very in-depth thing. You don't have to use a lot of brain power to figure out if you can't get the job done, you shouldn't be in the job. If they're doing this for electioneering or politicking, whatever the hell the word's going to be, and they just want him to hold out till August 3rd, and he's incapacitated, that's kind of disgusting. So I think that we should hear from Mitch McConnell soon, and we should get an official reason why he's in the hospital. So I remember when Lloyd, what's his name, the former, it wasn't the Secretary of War, Secretary of Defense, Lloyd, what's his face, that's how much I think of the guy. He ends up going and getting cancer surgery or something, doesn't tell you his number two at the DOD, and he's just missing. Lloyd Austin, exactly right. He's just missing. Just not there. And I'm going, what? And I had a problem with that, and he's a lefty. Because McConnell's a righty, I don't care. Allegedly a righty, I don't care. Tell us what's going on. Bob, Boston, less than a minute, but it's all yours. Let's go.
2: Yep, I was at the Pentagon working for a two-star admiral. In 93 came, my 30th year. The admiral tried to keep me for a couple more years. Bill Purr said, no go, tell the captain to go back to Boston, collect his pension, bye.
0: I mean, right, I mean, and that's probably the right way to go, right? I mean, at some point you've got to say you're aged out.
2: Yep, absolutely.
0: All right, brother. Bob, very good point. And listen, if you can do that to our members of the military, somebody they wanted to keep on, what is so special about somebody who serves in the Senate or in the House of Representatives that says you can live there for life? Trust me when I say the Founding Fathers never expected that senators or U.S. representatives would stay in that job forever until they died. And we talked about this not long ago as a couple of other people died in office. Just people just dying in office. It's mind-boggling. I want an update on the health condition of Mitch McConnell and whether or not he actually is, you know, of the capacity to continue his job. If not, move on now. 833-JOE-PAGS, joepags.com. Harmeet Dillon when we come back. Stay here.
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15: At first glance, Terrence and Shania have nothing in common. 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
2: Celebrating 250 years of freedom and independence, here is your American moment. In 1803, a bold decision doubled the size of the United States overnight. President Thomas Jefferson faced a problem. The vital port of New Orleans was controlled by France under Napoleon Bonaparte. American farmers depended on the Mississippi River to ship their crops. If France closed the port, the young nation would be strangled economically. Jefferson sent diplomats to buy New Orleans. Instead, Napoleon made a stunning offer, all of Louisiana. For $15 million, the United States gained 828,000 square miles of land, stretching from the Mississippi River to the Rocky Mountains. The deal wasn't clearly authorized by the Constitution, and critics called it reckless, but Jefferson seized the moment. The Louisiana Purchase secured American trade, opened vast lands for exploration, and set the stage for westward expansion, including the famous journey of Lewis and Clark. One signature, one bold gamble, a continent forever changed. This is an American moment.
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4: 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We're coming back another big hour, including the police chief in San Antonio, who's on the way out, Bill McManus. Keep it here.
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9: Today's Ken Minute is brought to you by Pepsi Cola of Florence, proudly serving the PD for over 90 years. 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
10: Horry County had 142,000 Trump voters in 2024. Florence County had 32. Let me say that again. Horry County had 142,000 Trump voters in 2024. Florence County had 32. So why do you mess around where 32,000 voters are when you spend a day or two or three where 142,000 voters are? Despite that disadvantage, Rev and Josh, and I think I contributed to some degree, at getting all these candidates to believe it's worth their time to come on a show in the PD And I'm going to beat that drum. I mean, it's nothing.

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0: Police Chief Bill McManus from San Antonio, Texas. At the bottom of the hour, he is on his way out. He's going to be on the job the next few days, and he's starting a new job. But I want to talk to him about policing. Been in this big city, our fair city, for 20 years now, and has done a very good job. I really think that he's done a very good job. And I hope that whoever they bring in next is going to do as good a job and just keep on reducing crime. Now, it isn't without crime in San Antonio, obviously. It's a big city, and you're going to have some problems. But some of the things that he put in place, I think, are going to last and were very, very effective at helping out some things that were wrong. I had no idea about a couple of policies that he brought up. Like back in the day when he got here, you could not go after a person that was alleged to have domestically abused somebody else if they weren't there at the scene. You had to refer it to the DA, and the DA had to decide if they're going to go after the person. I mean, he changed that, obviously, working with the DA, saying, no, you got to go after the person who did this, because otherwise the person who was the victim is going to get re-victimized. I mean, that didn't make any sense to leave it up to some other office, whether you can go in and arrest somebody and charge them or arrest them on charges of doing something heinous. So we have a good long talk at the bottom. We'll give you the first half of it right here in the program. It does affect people outside of San Antonio, as policing is important to everybody, for sure. I never heard about this waist-to-body-to-height standard, Sam. I never heard about this right. In the Army.
1: Right.
0: Never heard about this. Let's get into it. Army rolls out rules on waist-to-height body standards. I'm like, what? Again, never heard of it, but here it is. Those of you who have been in the military probably know exactly what this is. This is from something called taskandpurpose.com. The measurements of a soldier's waist and height must be less than a 0.55 ratio, according to the Army, matching a Pentagon standard. Now, before I read any further, I'm assuming that your waist can't be more than 55% of your height? Is that what I'm hearing?
1: Yes, you're right.
0: You'd have to be really fat, wouldn't you?
1: Yes.
0: Yes. That's still pretty rotund, isn't it?
1: Yeah.
0: Now, no, I have not measured my waist compared to my height ever.
1: To be fair, you're very tall. You know what I mean? So it's a little different for you.
0: But I got a pretty big waist, too. But I would think I'd have to be really fat for my waist to be more than half the inches of my height.
1: Right.
0: I mean, I don't know. All right, here's the story. I mean, I think you could probably tell when somebody's waist is 55% of their height. Maybe I'm wrong about this. Let me read it. Let me see. This is the Army rolled out a new body composition standard, or the standards today, with requirements that mostly match existing Pentagon directives that a soldier's waist measurement can only be slightly wider than half of their height. The new standards, officials said in a release, take effect immediately and require soldiers to maintain a waist-to-height ratio less than 0.55. Soldiers will not be separated for failing to meet the standards during an initial 180-day assessment as officials review the results of the new rules. Quote, we are adopting new metrics to ensure our soldiers are healthy and physically fit to fight and win, said Major Monsanto, Deputy Sergeant Major Monsanto. You don't say the first name when you say Sergeant Major? I guess not. Sergeant Major Monsanto, Deputy Chief of Staff G1, Directorate of Prevention, Resilience, and Readiness. The Marine Corps announced in February that its required waist-to-height ratio would be slightly skinnier than the Pentagon's requirement at 0.52. Navy officials confirmed that sailors cannot have a waist-to-height ratio of 55 or greater, 0.55 or greater. The Air Force and Space Force also used a 0.55 standard. In January, the Defense Department directed all military services to start using waist-to-height ratio as a primary health assessment tool, ditching height and weight tables, circumference based on tape test, and supplemental body fat assessments. The simpler measurement divides the measurement of a service member's waist circumference by their height. As part of their new approach, soldiers will be tested twice per calendar year to see if they meet the weight. By the way, let me just say this going in. Anytime I talk about a military story like this, somebody out there is listening right now who is either in the military or is a veteran who thinks they just called him fat. Let me be as clear as I can. I'm not calling anybody anything. Not a specific person. If you're hearing me say, hey, Bill, hey, John, hey, Susie, hey, Mary, if you think I'm saying it to you, I'm not. Well, now you just said, my name is Bill. You just said it. No.
1: Wow.
0: You know what I mean? I'm not talking about Bill.
1: Yeah, you're not. I know.
0: But I mean, you have no. I'm gonna get this one. You never served. You have no idea. I'm 0.57, and they kicked me out because of bapata. I'm not talking about you. I would think that if your waist is more than 0.55 of your height, that you probably should lose a little weight. I don't know. And I honestly don't know. I mean, I might be in that category. If I wanted to get into the military, I'm too old now, but if I wanted to get into the military, I might have to lose some weight. I have no idea. I don't think I'm more than half as fat as I am tall. I have no clue. But I, listen, I have no problem with standards in the military. You've got a really hard job to do, and I want you to be in your top physical condition so that you can make it out. Keep it here for Chief McManus.
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1: Today's Ken Minute is brought to you by Pepsi Cola of Florence, proudly serving the PD for over 90 years. 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
2: Horry County had 142,000 Trump voters in 2024. Florence County had 32. Let me say that again. Horry County had 142,000 Trump voters in 2024. Florence County had 32. So why do you mess around where 32,000 voters are when you spend a day or two or three where 142,000 voters are? Despite that disadvantage, Rev and Josh, and I think I contributed to some degree, at getting all these candidates to believe it's worth their time to come on a show in the PD, and I'm going to beat that drum. I mean, it's nothing personal. I keep saying that a lot, but people tend to take it personally. We've lost ground over the last 20 years.
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0: I appreciate the Chief coming on before he exits the job here in San Antonio. Good guy. I wish him nothing but the best. That entire thing will be up and running over on YouTube at some point. It's about 35 minutes long. Got to get out of here for now. That is Sam. That is Polo. I am Joe. That's going to do it for tonight. Back tomorrow, same time, same place. Have an incredible night. We'll talk to you soon. Go to YouTube at Joe Pags.
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15: New strikes in Iran. I'm Sue Guzman, Fox News. The strikes are over now, but the U.S. launched some 80 retaliatory strikes against Iran Tuesday.

0: after Tehran's latest attacks on commercial shipping vessels.
1: U.S. Central Command revealing forces have started launching a series of powerful strikes against Iran in response to its attacks on three commercial vessels that were transitioning the Strait of Hormuz crewed by innocent civilians, adding Iran's demonstrated aggression was unwarranted, dangerous, and a clear violation of the ceasefire. While Iran agreed to allow the safe passage of commercial vessels through the strait under the terms of an interim deal it signed with the U.S. last month, it has launched a series of attacks on ships. The Trump administration also revoking temporary waivers it issued as part of the interim deal that allowed Iran to sell oil. Kristen Goodwin, Fox News.
0: The U.S. military says the strikes are over, but warning Tehran it'll hold it accountable in the future if there are further attacks. Support continuing to wane for the main Democratic Senate candidate, Graham Plattner, after a former girlfriend accused him of rape. On Tuesday, a big supporter joined the list of people calling on him to abandon his campaign, as we hear from Fox's Alexis McAdams.
2: The Democratic Party is just scrambling to find a potential replacement for Graham Plattner, but as of now, he's still in this race, even though he's losing support with only four Democratic senators who have not yet weighed in here. But one of his biggest supporters, Senator Bernie Sanders, has now told Plattner, you have to bow out. As Democrats search for another option, at least two main Democrats have filed federal paperwork to run for the U.S. Senate in Maine. That includes former Maine Senate President Troy Jackson. He is a Sanders-backed progressive who campaigned with Plattner during the primary.
0: Other Democrats, including Senator Chuck Schumer and Representative Ro Khanna, have also withdrawn their support, Plattner denying the accusations. 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
0: The Trump administration is accusing the Smithsonian of taking a left-wing political stance in how it represents America's history.
5: Titled Saving America's Story, the report is the first product of President Trump's March executive order calling for an audit of all cultural institutions that receive federal funding. In it, the Smithsonian leadership is charged with promoting ideas like open borders and transgender advocacy. Despite the American History Museum commemorating the country's 250th anniversary, the report claims that America's founding fathers are hardly featured and introduced chiefly through their connection to slavery. Responding to the report, a Smithsonian spokesperson tells Fox, for more than 180 years, the Smithsonian has served the American public with nonpartisan and independent scholarship, and we remain committed to doing so. At the National Museum of American History, Alexandria Hoff, Fox News.
0: There's a massive frozen zone around a buckling New York City skyscraper after it showed signs of collapsing Tuesday. It forced the evacuation of the building and several surrounding it. More from Fox's C.B. Cotton.
6: This high-rise building is more than 30 stories. It's being converted from a former office space into luxury apartments. But all that work is on pause as city officials say this building could face what they're calling a localized collapse. Construction workers on the 21st floor noticed support columns starting to buckle. Crews immediately evacuated the building. The FDNY chief of department said that the steel beams have started to bend from the weight. So the New York Times reports the building has had nearly two dozen violations dating back to 2020, mostly for failing to file elevator inspection and testing reports.
0: The bricks crashing to the sidewalk with the active shifting detected throughout the day in the framework. Now, the City Department of Buildings Commissioner says that the high rise has been stabilized. There is a zone around it trying to keep everyone and everything, including traffic, away from it. I'm Sue Guzman. This is Fox News.
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9: Here's a look at your Tuesday night forecast and a quick preview of Wednesday. Tonight, you can expect clearing skies and a low down to 76 degrees, but don't get too comfortable under the AC. Tomorrow brings another absolute blazer. We're expecting partly cloudy skies for Wednesday, with temperatures turning up the heat to a sizzling high of 96 degrees.
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11: Great radio stations across the land from San Antonio, along with Sam and Polo. It is the Joe Pags Show. Glad to have you here. Thanks a lot for stopping by. We've got the Assistant Attorney General for Civil Rights, Harmy Dillon, on the program today. She's got an announcement that she just made. Many of you have seen it. Some of you haven't. That she's sending monitors to primary elections in 15 different locations, three of which are in Michigan. For those of you who are in Michigan, you Michiganders who listen every night, I appreciate you, first of all. The second most stations we have in the radio, in radio land for the Joe Pags Show. First, of course, is Texas, where we're based, but it's very close. It's like 16 and 15 stations, respectively. But, yeah, she's calling out Michigan, saying, yeah, there are enough irregularities that we're going to make sure we send monitors to make sure that everybody's vote counts, nobody's disenfranchised. And it's a really cool conversation. Make sure you stick around for that. Then I've got an interview with Chief Bill McManus. He is the police chief here in San Antonio, was formerly in Minneapolis, and Minneapolis didn't want to let him leave. We had this conversation today. Going to have that with you, for you on this program as well. I don't know that Chief McManus has sat down with any other media. I know that he's done quick question and answer, and people have been asking him, why are you leaving now, and blah, blah, blah, whatever. He is retiring as the police chief, and he's going to go and do something else in security in town. So he's not leaving town. We do a nice long-form video there, audio and video, for those of you watching and listening. We'll bring you that in hour number three. Make sure you stick around for that. Bill is a good guy. I'm sad to see him leave as the police chief. I would like to see him stay on. And Sam, does it bear mentioning that Janie could have, like, kicked my ass, who went with
12: him
11: today?
12: She totally could have.
11: What is up with buff Janie?
12: Her muscles were bigger than my head, okay?
11: And muscles on muscles. I'm like, cool. Stop it. And then we did this flex, awesome. And I looked so small, we're not even going to post the flex. Like, I'm not doing that. But, no, it was very cool to hang out with her, very cool to hang out with the chief. And, yeah, he is staying in town. He's been here 20 years now as the police chief, and we predate him by about 8 months when we moved here in July. He came the next April or May, something like that. So it was a really cool conversation. It's going to be interesting for people beyond San Antonio because, A, he's from Philly. He worked for years in D.C., and he also was in Minneapolis as the police chief, and he's been here in San Antonio for 20 years. With all that experience, I mean, he looks younger than I do. The guy's got to be 92 years old, Sam. If you add all those years up,
12: no,
11: he's about 92,
12: come on.
11: No,
12: he's probably like your age.
11: He looks like he's like 50. What is up with that?
12: Yeah.
11: And I looked old and tired in it. So we're going to have that for you. We talk about policing around the country. We talk a little bit about the George Floyd stuff. We talk about a lot of the non-support you get sometimes from City Hall, sometimes you get support from City Hall. The difference with SB4 here in Texas as compared to other states, where SB4 means you have to cooperate with the federal law enforcement, and where in other states and other cities, you don't have to. So really cool conversation with him in hour number three. Sam, what is the latest on this Plattner guy? Everybody's starting right to pull their support for him, but he has not dropped out yet.
12: He has not dropped out, even though even Democrats are saying, hey, time to step down, buddy.
11: I mean, it's so bad that Zoran Mamdani in New York is asking him to step down. A couple of things are important here. Mamdani is nowhere near as important as he thinks he is. He doesn't have the pull he thinks he has. I remember when the president decided we will go and bomb Iran, he said that I've talked to the president and I let him know. Almost immediately he had to backtrack that and say, no, I didn't tell the president anything. Mamdani thinks that he's the king of the world, and he's not. He's a guy who barely is the mayor. I mean, I'm thinking New Yorkers must hate that he's the mayor by now. But he is asking him to drop out. Ro Khanna is an important one to me. Because Ro Khanna went to Maine and campaigned with this guy, knowing about the Nazi tattoo. Sam, have I mentioned the Nazi tattoo on this show? I'm not sure.
12: Yes, you have, mentioned it.
11: You know,
12: yes.
11: Who has one? Mm-hmm. It's Graham Plattner.
12: Wow, he does.
11: Got the Nazi tattoo. So that wasn't enough to say drop out. The allegations that he wasn't a great boyfriend weren't enough that he should drop out. I mean, Ro Khanna said things like, oh, we've all made mistakes in our lives. I mean, most of us have never gotten a Nazi tattoo. I'm going to be honest with you. So now you're getting even Ro Khanna saying he should drop out. Here's the latest story. This is from NBC. Oh, let me ask you this, Sam. I got an email today that I didn't tell you about.
12: Okay.
11: Well, I want your thoughts on this, too. I didn't tell you about this either. Get the email. It's from a news outlet. It's from Politico. Politico wants to interview me.
12: Really?
11: On why conservative influencers like me want the Save America Act to be done. Now, we know that Politico is full of it.
12: Right.
11: We know Politico could be, you know, really fake news. They put the F in news. I think we started the F in news with Politico.
12: Maybe.
11: So I haven't responded. Should I let this guy interview me or not?
12: Yes.
11: Really?
12: I mean, we have to bring the truth somehow, right?
11: You know he's going to take what I say and twist it and make it look like a nut job.
12: Well, record it.
11: Yeah. Paul, what do you think?
13: Are they going to make you, like, subscribe to their website first?
11: I will not subscribe to their website if I'm going to do an interview with them.
13: Okay. Just because, you know, a lot of these places, if you try to go out on their web page,
11: yeah, there's,
13: the
11: there's
13: paywall
11: a paywall
13: and all this stuff.
11: Yeah, it's all that.
13: Oh.
11: So what do you think? Should I do it?
13: I mean, you've been on CNN before, so.
11: Yeah. I'm leaning toward no,
12: True.
11: Though, to be honest with you.
12: Come on. Why not?
11: I don't know.
13: Hey, if J.D. Vance can go on The View. I mean,
11: I thought that was ill-advised. I think that he did very, very well. But, I mean, if it's a print article, the problem is it's not audio, it's not video, it's not in context. And I don't like that the guy can do whatever he wants. You know what I mean?
13: Yeah.
11: And then I'm going to have to backtrack and say, oh, well, I recorded it, and here's what I really said. I mean, that's dumb.
12: Yeah, but that is putting the F out of news. You know what I mean? Like, if you record it and you know what you said, you can be like, see, this is how they change everything.
11: Wow.
12: I'm telling you, it'd be good.
11: I don't know. I'm leaning towards no. If you want me to know what you think about it, go to X at Joe Talk Show. Tell me right now if you think I should say yes to Politico that I haven't responded to yet. Or you can, you know, get a hold of us in the other social media as well. 833-JOE-PAGS, 833-563-7247, JoePags.com. I'm not taking any calls on that. I just wonder what people think. I mean, I why go into, it's like somebody saying, oh, well, why don't you debate him? Why would I debate somebody and give them my time? When I know how stupid and how wrong they are. Now, I'm not saying Politico's stupid or wrong, but they don't give you even-handed journalism a lot of times. And maybe I'll look this guy up. Sam, that's what I'll do. I'll look the guy up. I'll forward you the email. Maybe you can take a look because you got nothing else going on.
12: Yeah, I will. Yeah.
11: And maybe you can get nothing else going on from 5 a.m. till now. See if he's a fair-handed guy. If he's an even-handed guy, maybe I'll do it. Who knows?
12: That's fair.
11: Who knows? All right. Got to fill you in on Graham Plattner, who we just like to call Nazi tattoo guy. This is from NBC News, so there might be the F in news on this one. Who could replace Graham Plattner as Maine's Democratic Senate nominee? It's Democrat Senate nominee, not Democratic. Plattner faces renewed pressure to drop out of the race before a Monday deadline to replace him on the ballot after he was accused of sexual assault. He denies the allegation. I mean, just look at the guy. Now, who are these? These are the three options. I'm sorry. are these the three options in Maine? Are you serious?
12: Yikes.
11: I mean, I'm not a beauty queen, but look at these three people. Whoa. Now, if you looked at these three, and I said to you, one of these three has a Nazi tattoo, which one do you think? How obvious is that?
12: Come on.
11: Look at this guy over here. Not that guy. This guy. The guy in the middle. So, yeah, I mean, obviously he's Nazi tattoo guy. Story goes by Alan Smith and Bridget Bowman. Hey, look at that. I can subscribe. I want to read the whole thing. Graham Plattner, the Democrat nominee for Senate to Maine, said he is weighing whether to continue his campaign after an explosive sexual assault allegation reported by Politico and CNN on Monday. But the Democrats are already considering more than half a blah, blah, blah, blah, blah. I can't read it because I'm not going to pay NBC News for anything. I don't care who they replace him with. I think this is a shoe-in now for Susan Collins. I think that Graham Plattner was never going to be the guy.
14: The fact that they made him the guy and they supported him as the guy blows my mind. It truly blows my mind that they decided that he was going to be the one. But I really thought, and Sam, I don't know what super duper ad blocker you're using, but you gave me a link like that. I mean, you must have access to everything. Yeah. I know you're not buying all these, are you?
12: Well, maybe
14: not. You're not buying them. and again, I think that if you do listen, a guy like me can actually give NBC News some more pub if I can read the damn story. It's just kind of dumb. But everything's behind a paywall now, which is crazy. And now, just to let you know, you don't have to pay to watch my show on Twitch. You might have to watch some ads. You don't have to pay. You don't have to pay to listen to me on the radio. You'll hear the ads that end up paying us our salaries. But, I mean, I don't understand how information is now all so hidden. Now, if there's extra benefits for memberships or subscribers or whatever, that makes sense. But, I mean, the free flow of information, NBC News never used to be behind something. Can I turn on NBC News tonight, Sam, over the air if I want and watch it?
12: I mean, you could stream it for like $8.99 a month.
14: No, you can watch it through the air. Still, because of the FCC, if you are a terrestrial television station, you still, with an antenna, have to be able to pull it out of the air, and we can.
12: Really?
14: And it's free. You'll watch the commercials, but it's free.
12: Yeah, well, who watches commercials?
14: I mean, if you want to subscribe, I guess you don't have to. Bottom line is this. Graham Plattner is not the guy, should not have been the guy. Maine, I'm sorry that he was ever considered to be the guy. It doesn't make any sense. But then again, as much as I feel bad that he was your guy, that's your fault, man. That's your fault. How exactly does this guy get the Democrat nomination to be the senator, the U.S. senator, one of the U.S. senators from Maine? I don't get it. And they kept on propping him up, and they give him these softball interviews on the networks. And what do you say about your ex-girlfriend who said that you weren't very nice? Well, you know, I'm a masculine man, but I also have feelings and emotion. I was like, what are we doing? But then again, you got to remember that somehow Zora Mamdani is the mayor of New York. Somehow some nut job just got the nomination for some U.S. Rep seat or something out of Colorado, and she literally has a history on her social media saying how much she hates America and how it should be changed. You know, I don't understand. I don't get it. So, Maine do better. America do better when it comes to selecting people. Here's a helpful hint. I think the kids call it a pro tip today, Sam, a pro tip.
12: I mean, I am not a child, and I say that, so I'm pretty sure the kids are saying something else.
14: I think the kids are saying pro tip. Well, you're my kid, so, I mean, you're a child. It doesn't really matter. You'd be 80. You're still my child. Wow. Pro tip. If he has or she has a Nazi tattoo, let's not vote for that person. Like, nobody. Unless you're in the main Nazi party. Sam, is there a main Nazi party, do you think?
12: I mean, if there is, he's probably the leader.
14: Well, he's got the tattoo. It'd be kind of hard to hide that, wouldn't it? 833-JOE-PAGS, 833-563-7247, joepags.com. President is in Turkey. He's meeting with the NATO leaders. He's still saying, I got to be honest with you, I have not heard President Trump say he wanted Greenland in a long time. Today, suddenly, he wants Greenland again. Same, I thought that went away.
12: I thought so, too, and I'm pretty sure that they kind of buried it a little bit because the Democrats and the leftists just really couldn't stop talking about it, but here it is again.
14: Greenland. I want Greenland. Would you say Greenland or Greenland? Huh?
12: Greenland.
13: Would that include Norway?
14: Greenland is not in Norway.
13: I'm just curious. Since, not even close. They're winning right now, so I thought maybe you'd be like, hey, you know.
12: Wow.
14: Norway's playing, what, in the World Cup, and they're winning?
13: Yeah.
14: So what's the deal? I mean, I guess we lost last night to Belgium.
13: Yeah. Yeah.
14: So, are we done?
13: Yes.
12: Yeah.
14: That's it. We don't do anything else. We're out of the World Cup.
13: Yeah. I mean, we're hosting, so there's that.
12: We're still here.
14: There you go. I mean, you know what I mean? Soccer will never take off in this country if we don't have a good enough team. Is our team good? We just played horribly? I mean, did anybody watch this thing?
12: Apparently, a lot of people are watching, and the merch is flying off the shelves, and there are so many more fans here than there were just a few years ago, but I didn't watch it.
14: Yeah. I don't think it's ever going to take off. They can keep on trying, and I think the world of Andrew Giuliani is running the whole joint, but yeah, I don't know. You know what I mean? I don't know if it's ever going to happen. I'm like, you know, I'm waiting for football season or basketball season. I'm watching the trades in basketball, NBA, more than I haven't watched one kick, one highlight. Does that make me a bad American that I haven't watched any of this?
12: Yes.
14: Okay, bad answer. Wrong answer. I'm asking Polo. He'll say sure.
13: I haven't watched it either, so.
14: Well, I mean, you're not a bad American either. I just don't think anybody cares.
13: I think the most that I watched was that replay of that guy getting the red card.
12: Yeah.
13: That's the only thing I've really seen. Oh, and
14: the guy who was banned and then unbanned?
13: Yeah, and I guess like Messi making all the goals that he's been making. Like, I've seen highlights of that. But
14: the only highlight I've seen is they were trying to block, I think, a Ronaldo free kick, and he kicked somebody right in the area.
13: Oh, yeah, I sent that to you, yeah.
14: Oh, did you send me? That's the only thing I've seen. Sam, have you seen that? He got kicked right in the area.
12: No.
14: Right in the region.
12: I didn't watch it. I ignored Polo's message.
14: Right in that place.
12: Yeah.
13: It was a header.
14: Okay.
13: No?
14: Okay. It was not I think he kicked it. I don't think it was a header.
13: I mean,
14: I think he kicked it.
13: The other guy.
14: Did not hit the guy.
12: Yuck.
14: Paul, you've got yourself into a position here. I'm trying to give you the... Yeah, no, it was kicked. It wasn't a header.
13: Okay.
14: But people who have dirty minds like you understand exactly what you're saying. 833-JOE-PAGS, 833-563-7247, joepags.com. 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
14: All right, great to have you. Thanks. I appreciate you stopping by. Lots going on in this program. Army Dillon, a little more than an hour from now, the Assistant Attorney General for Civil Rights, and they are sending voting monitors or election monitors out to some voting spots in 15 different places, including Boston, including Minneapolis, including parts of Michigan, Lansing, East Lansing, and elsewhere. I mean, they're going to be all over the place, which I think is great. There should be election monitors everywhere. I'll never forget in 2020, you know, because of the vid, allegedly, they were not allowing the Republicans to get close enough to observe, but the Democrats could because of social distancing. Then they were putting construction paper in windows to make sure that you could not observe through the window even, which is crazy to me. So she's going to explain all that next hour. Plus, she tells you there are 1 million people who were voting who were ineligible to vote in like one county in this country. She'll have that for you next hour. Don't miss a second of that. Sam and I talked about this earlier, and Sam, your point was well taken, and I agree with you. I hate that we're talking about Charlie Kirk.
12: Yeah, I hate it.
14: And his assassination.
12: Yeah.
14: And we agreed, heading down the highway here in San Antonio, we agreed.
12: Mm-hmm.
14: I hate that we have to talk about it.
12: I hate it. I absolutely hate this subject because I don't want to talk about it because of what it is.
14: Right. And we have to because we do news and information for a living, and we will do it, obviously. Right. And maybe we'll have some people on from TPUSA and so on. But I just hate, like 1 year ago from now, Sam, we were in Dallas. Charlie was there, Grapevine, right. Texas. Charlie right. was there. Erica was there. The whole team was there. They really helped us out in getting a bunch of interviews. And I was texting back and forth with Charlie. And a couple of months later, he's just gone. And when I saw this mealy-mouthed, scrawny piece of garbage yesterday sitting in that hearing, he was like smiling and enjoying his life and breathing the air and eating food and whatever else. I just hate that Charlie's gone. So I just give you an update on what happened today in the hearing in Utah. This is from News Nation. The suspect's DNA, the report of the DNA that was found on a towel allegedly around a rifle is being scrutinized. It says a preliminary hearing today as prosecutors continue trying to convince a judge there's enough evidence to send Tyler Robinson to trial in the alleged killing of conservative influencer Charlie Kirk. On the second day of testimony, prosecutors continue to question David Hull, a former Utah State Bureau of Investigations agent who previously testified that the investigation began in organized chaos as authorities worked to determine whether an active shooter was still at large. Prosecutors played clips from various Utah Valley University surveillance cameras, which show Robinson around the campus on the day of the shooting. Hull narrated the scene, saying Robinson was driving in a parking garage, walking around, walking away, returning and leaving. Hull testified that Robinson is shown in video returning to campus in different clothing and walking with a limp, with one leg held mostly straight. The allegation there would be that maybe he had some sort of a weapon in his pant leg. Again, we'll give you updates on this. We will get in depth with it. I'm going to have my friend Nico LaHood come on probably early next week to talk about this and more. Keep it here.
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0: pleasure to have you. President Trump is over in Turkey. Goes over and meets with NATO, and it wasn't clear that he was definitely going to go. And in fact, he was questioned about it today and made some comments about how, I wasn't sure I was coming, to be honest with you. He's over at NATO, the North Atlantic Treaty Organization. And again, we basically are NATO. We have supported NATO. We have funded NATO for the most part. He's trying to get NATO countries, I think, to go 5%, where they were at 1 or 2% for a long time of their GDP, where we're carrying the load. The other NATO countries that actually benefit way more than we do have not been paying anywhere near what they should be paying when it comes to supporting this organization. And yes, the NATO countries certainly came to our defense after 9/11, absolutely. But we didn't really need them. It was nice to have them. But we're the ones that keep them safe. Because of us overseeing them, being the big brother, to them being the little brothers and sisters, they're safer than they would be otherwise. There's also talk about what's going on with Russia and Ukraine. We'll get into that, certainly. But here's a part of the story from our friends at Newsmax. NATO unveils billions in arms deals as Trump again demands Greenland. This is from the, doesn't say who wrote it. President Donald Trump on Tuesday, today, insisted that the United States should be in control of Greenland rather than NATO ally Denmark, repeating an assertion that that has raised deep tensions in Europe, even as the Transatlantic Military Alliance was announcing billions in arms deals in an attempt to appease the mercurial U.S. leader. Really? Just write the damn story. Trump said that the semi-autonomous island is an important part for the United States, as he repeated the claim that it's surrounded by Chinese and Russian ships, and said he won't let Greenland be threatened by those countries. Should be controlled by the United States, not by Denmark, he said, during a meeting with Turkish President Erdogan at the presidential palace in Ankara. The comments are likely to rattle countries in the NATO alliance, which was founded on the principle that its 32 members will defend each other's territory and not threaten to seize it. At this year's summit, European countries and the alliance's Secretary General Mark Rutte were already working overtime to address another longstanding complaint from Trump about NATO. The European allies do not spend enough on their own defense. Separately, Trump announced Tuesday today that the U.S. will lift sanctions on Turkey that were issued after Ankara purchased a Russian missile defense system that led to the country being kicked out of the F-35 fighter jet program in a nod to his warm ties with Erdogan, the summit's host. Turkey was barred from the F-35 fighter jet program in 2019 after it purchased Russian-made S-400 missile defense systems. That unfurled years of tensions between the U.S. and Turkey, despite the warm personal relationship between Trump and Erdogan dating back to the U.S. president's first term. Still a number of legal hurdles before Turkey can be fully admitted back into the U.S. F-35 program, but the removal of sanctions issued under the Countering America's Adversaries Through Sanctions Act that would help ease that process. Regaining access to the F-35s is a top goal of Erdogan, and Trump has hinted for some time that eventually will happen. I try not to write that together in a story, but they obviously didn't care about that. Mercurial. He's a mercurial leader. So, the president was asked about this today, and yes, you get the obligatory over on X. If you go to X long enough, when Trump is anywhere, some idiot's going to post that he somehow is asleep in Turkey. Sandy, did you see this? Oh, Trump fell asleep in Turkey.
1: Oh, my gosh. First of all, I mean, how many days in a row does this man just, like, fly around and do events? Non-stop. Second of all, is he allowed to blink?
0: No blinking allowed.
1: Okay, well.
0: Going to be a world leader, no blinking allowed. Not presidential. You blink. So it's just dumb. If you go to X, you're going to see a bunch of garbage there. I saw some idiot on X said, Mitch McConnell's dead. He's got like a million followers. I'm like, Elon, this is what you want on your platform? Elon doesn't answer me anymore. After I smoked him on Trump not being a bull in the China shop, probably about 4 or 5 years ago, he doesn't like me anymore. But here's a little something. The president's being asked the question. The question will be too quiet, and then the president will be loud enough. I'm going to try to ride it as much as I can. So far, they're saying,
2: with respect to what?
0: I mean, there's somebody's asking you a question. Again, it's 2026. Is there a reason why there can't be a microphone for the media person asking you the question?
2: Well, that's what hurt my relationship with NATO. Because Greenland doesn't help Denmark. Denmark doesn't spend money to really help Greenland, but it's an important part for the United States. And it's surrounded by China ships and Russian ships. And that's not going to happen. The ships is, it's not going to happen. It was Greenland that, in my, and it continues to be, that should be controlled by the United States, not by Denmark. And when they wouldn't go along with it, and with all the money we spend to help them with Russia, and we don't have to spend any money, we could remove all of our soldiers out of Europe. Because as you probably noticed, Europe's a very different place than it was 20 years ago. A lot different, much different. It's a much different, and they better be careful with immigration and energy. If they're not careful with those two things, you're not going to have a Europe anymore. Okay, thank you very much, everybody.
0: There you go. So the question was about Greenland again. There he is talking about Greenland. He wants to operate Greenland. He talks about the Russian and Chinese ships. If you look at an actual globe, don't look at a flat map, look at an actual globe, and you'll see the proximity that China and Russia have to Greenland. I mean, it would be easy access to the West. And if you're a bad actor and you're somebody who's looked at as an adversary, you don't really want them to have access. Now, the president hasn't taken Greenland. I'd be against him taking it. I think the people who live there should be consulted about it. But I think the people who live there aren't very happy with Denmark either, the natives on Greenland. Now, there aren't that many of them. Dan, look and see what the population of Greenland is. It's very small. It's geographically important, geographically large, but I don't think there are that many people there.
1: Ooh, guess.
0: I don't know. I'm gonna take a gander and say about 150,000 people.
1: Okay, not a bad guess. It is between 56,000 and 57,000 people.
0: That's it. On the whole Greenland,
1: yeah.
0: That's it.
1: Yeah.
0: And Denmark, by the way, treated the natives horribly. They had to apologize profusely. A lot of the natives of Greenland still don't like Denmark, to be honest with you. So, I mean, what's Denmark going to do with it? Let's say that Russia or China decides we're taking Greenland. They're going to say, oh, okay, enjoy. Now, if we have it, if we're in control of it, Russia and China won't try to take it. It's really that simple. And again, strategically, globally, geographically, it's a very, very important place. Then he was asked about Russia and about Ukraine. I think it's bop deep deep deep deep. I think that's the question. Something about talking to Zelensky or Putin or something. Bop a doop.
2: I do. I had a very good talk with President Putin, who, by the way, has a lot of respect for President Erdogan. A lot of respect for him.
0: You know what I find kind of amazing? Erdogan's translator sitting there just like on an open mic, just translating everything. Like, yeah, we can hear right? It the whole time. I'm like, what are you doing?
1: So annoying.
0: Can she really not, like, whisper into a microphone and he's got an earpiece? The whole time they're hearing the soundbite.
2: We had a long talk yesterday. It lasted a long time. And I also spoke with President Zelensky right after that. I think they both want to make a deal. It's too bad it took so long. But I think there's going to be something's going to come out. And the president's also helping us with that. But I think there's something. You know, I settled 8 wars. And I think we're going to be settling. And it doesn't seem likely now, but sometimes with war, I see when it's least likely, that's when it happens. I had a very good talk with President Putin. I had a very good talk with, I would say, as a combination. A lot of times I'd do well with Putin and Zelensky would be a problem, or vice versa. Zelensky would be great and Putin would be. They both want to get it settled now. More than that, that's all I do in my life is deals. I know deals. And I think they are going to, I think we're going to get it settled, hopefully soon. Last month, 35,000 mostly soldiers died. The month before that, it was 24,000. The month before that, it was 27,000. And the month before that, it was 29,000. But last month, it was 35,000 young soldiers, mostly soldiers died. And that's crazy.
0: And then more people started yelling again. I mean, even in the editing of these clips, you know what I mean, Sam? Like, the editing is like, let's leave all the noise in the beginning, and let's leave people screaming at him at the end.
1: I know, it doesn't make any sense.
0: And the whole time.
1: But they can't give a reporter a microphone.
0: Right, no, we hear her clear as a bell, And the reporter's going, I don't understand it. It's like, this isn't like Marconi just discovered radio. This isn't like, hey, can we put something in a recording machine back in, you know, 18, whatever it was. No, no, no. This is 2026. And I think we should be able to have some audio and a microphone near the person questioning. Now, if they were in a position to where they weren't going to be able to ask questions, why does Trump have a microphone? I mean, I would assume if you're sitting next to Erdogan, you don't have to have a microphone to talk to him. You can just talk to him. So clearly there was something set up to where questions could be asked. But it always blows my mind that there isn't better technology available. Okay, all that said, A, should we keep on vying for Greenland, or is this just make everybody mad at us again? And do you care if Europe's mad at us as they're being overtaken by Northern Africa? And B, I believe the president wants a deal with Ukraine, but I don't think we're anywhere near one. But what he just said was, well, you could be pretty far away from it, and then all of a sudden something happens. So maybe he's got some insight that we don't know about, and he probably does. And no mention of Iran there. Now, I wonder if any mention of Iran happened. Another overarching topic that's always following him when he goes to Europe is, will America pull down how many troops we have there? Just start pulling some people out of there. And my answer is, why not? If Italy and France and Spain will just be overrun, and England will be overrun by people from third world countries changing their culture as they arrest people for complaining about open and mass migration. If they're going to keep on doing that, why would we have our soldiers there to back them up? Back them up doing what? Watching a complete takeover of their culture? So I would be okay with us starting to draw down the number of troops we have in Europe and make them understand either you play ball and you pay the right amount of money to keep yourself secured, and you let us use the bases when we need to use them for actions and activities. And until such a time as you make it make sense, where you stop people from overrunning your culture, we're gonna draw down our troops. See how you feel. Because once we talked about this today with McManus, once the cop is out of sight, out of mind, suddenly, you know, you might want to do some bad actions. When you have more of a presence there, believe me, just the fact that we're there, our presence there, is keeping them safer than they would be otherwise. Your thoughts on that? 833-JOE-PAGS, 833-563-7247, joepags.com. Scroll down, click on contact. We're back after this.
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5: Thanks. Appreciate you stopping by. It is the Joe Pags Show. Lots going on. Lots to get to. Lots to talk about. I do appreciate you. A lot of big stories going on right now. This Graham Plattner thing in Maine is kind of nutty, because I'm not sure I understand how he was ever the nominee for anybody. I'll just be honest with you. But he is, and he still is even as we speak. I think he'll be dropping out sooner than later. Mike is in Maine, formerly listening on WLOB. Mike, what's going on? Hi.
9: Joe, it's good to hear your voice, man.
5: It's good to have you. Fill me in, brother. I mean, what is the story with this guy? How did Nazi tattoo guy ever even get it?
9: Well, I don't know. He came right up out of the ashes. And, a lot of people didn't know who he was. And, it, you know, just seemed like they dumped a lot of money into Maine real fast. Now, I'm a retired Marine of 12 years and a contractor for the Department of Defense for 12 more than that.
5: Right.
9: And I knew something was wrong out of the gate. And the reason I knew this, and this, I think this will make sense to you, Joe. We were waiting for the guys from his unit to show up. Now, look, when you've been in a combat situation, you form a lifetime bond.
5: Right.
9: As a team. No one ever showed up. And we kept looking, you know, all us veterans kept saying to each other, what the hell is going on? His, you know, his guys ain't showed up.
5: Well, is there any is there any question that he actually served? He did serve, right?
9: Oh, yeah, there's no question about it. But what you have is you have a loner.
5: Okay.
9: He's a loner. We went through this in the Marine Corps in all different areas. Everybody's, all branches have been through it. You'll get guys that just don't fit in with the rest of the crowd. And he's been one of them. And, you know, I just want to say, on, you know, it's really hurt the Marine Corps really hard because they think that we raise all these monsters.
5: Yeah,
9: you know what I
5: mean?
9: Yeah. We're not monsters.
5: What is the local news saying about this guy?
9: Well, basically, they're waiting for him to, they're waiting for him to drop. Now, look, I was thinking about it today, and I said to myself, what happens if he decides not to drop? Because I'm telling you, this guy's got anger issues. He's liable to say, to hell with all of you, and I'm staying in. What are they going to do then?
5: Well, they can't stop
9: That's
5: him.
9: My question.
5: They can't force him out, that's for sure.
9: No.
5: If he doesn't do it by Monday,

0: Jerome, you know, the sad part to this, Joe, all right, is you know how much I love Sam and all you guys? Look, what this guy did with women was, I can't even tell you how mad it makes me. And you know what really makes me the maddest is they let the first two episodes slide. You know?
1: Hey, Rokana showed up in Maine and said, "We've all made mistakes. We're nobody's a perfect person." I was like, "What are you people doing?" And then this thing drops, and then all of a sudden, he's a no good guy. He was a no good guy before we knew about this.
0: Exactly. And let me tell you, my favorite quote is Elizabeth Warren. "This is my kind of guy. This is my kind of man."
1: There you go. Famous last words. Mike, I love you, man. I'm glad that you're still listening, probably listening online to our flagship KTSA, but I'm glad you're still listening. I'm not sure what that radio station did, but they made some changes or whatever. We love being on in Maine. We know that people listen in Bangor, Maine as well. And at the end of the day, you had all of these nutjob lefties, all these Democrats lining up to make every excuse for this guy. And all of a sudden, this was the one thing that could get him off the ballot. But I think Mike makes an interesting claim here. Graham Plattner appears to be the kind of guy that is a lone wolf, will do anything he wants to do to anybody he wants to do it to, allegedly. And maybe they don't push him out. If they can't get him to drop out before next Monday, they're screwed. They have him. He's on the ticket. He's on the ballot, and he will lose to Susan Collins, which is better than having a Graham Plattner in Washington. 833-JOE-PAGS, 833-563-7247, JoePags.com. Stay right here.
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11: More strikes against Iran. I'm Ted Lindner, Fox News. The U.S. carrying out those strikes on Tuesday. Fox's Mark Meredith with more.
12: The latest news we are getting is from U.S. Central Command that they are launching new strikes against Iran, basically in retaliation after Iran had launched three different attacks on ships that were transiting the Strait of Hormuz. These were commercial ships as they are trying to get oil, natural gas out of that waterway from the Persian Gulf into the Gulf of Oman. But the Strait, of course, has been the center point for so much of what's happened since early February, where President Trump said it was imperative that ships would be allowed to move in and out of that area freely. Iran, of course, had contested that, saying that they were going to be the ones deciding who was going to be able to move through that waterway.

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0: It's Red Eye Radio, 866-90 Red Eye. Just a final thought on the whole Mitch McConnell situation. I had mentioned how the Republicans are very coordinated in their messaging, talking about how Mitch McConnell, apparently he's doing just fine. Here's what that sounds like.
1: I can't even keep up with him.
2: The most difficult part about a meeting is preparing for it, mm-hmm. because he is sharp, intensely probing, and detail-oriented and focused.
3: And I'm telling you, this guy's tough, he's smart, he's on his game.
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5: Is focused, he's detail-oriented,
0: right.
5: He's always thinking about the big picture.
6: He is engaging, he is capable.
0: So that is the Republicans, and they are talking about how Mitch McConnell is improving, he's going to be just, oh wait, no, that was the Democrats. As they were defending Joe Biden. Sadly, the Republicans sound exactly the same defending Mitch McConnell, who should have been out of the Senate at least a year ago. It is incredibly disappointing when the Republicans spend years criticizing the Democrats for covering up for Dementia Joe, Joe Biden, and then they go and they do the same thing for Mitch McConnell. I wish Mitch McConnell all the best. I hope he's alive. I believe that he is alive. I don't know if he is fit to serve. But I do hope that the Republicans understand, and I am a Republican, I'm a conservative, and I hope that they understand that when they're defending, not really letting America or Kentuckians know how Mitch McConnell is doing. No tape, no video, nothing. Well, then they sound just like the Democrats defending Dementia Joe. Come on, GOP, do better.
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8: What does New World Screwworm in southern states like Texas and New Mexico mean for cattle producers in the northern state? Randy Romanski, the Wisconsin Secretary of Agriculture, said the best thing to do right now is to be vigilant.
9: For those who are hearing this maybe near the first time, New World Screwworm as of right now is primarily contained to Texas, and there's one case in New Mexico as well. Close to the Mexico border, that's where there's been a lot of activity, and so far we haven't seen it move from there. I think the important thing that we as Wisconsin and the Midwestern states need to do is, number one, gather information and share information. Be vigilant. Our animal health team here is always on their game and working with the industry and talking about biosecurity.
8: He said there is a plan in place to prevent the spread of New World Screwworm.
9: USDA has a playbook, and states are kind of looking to that as at least a starting point for how do we prevent spread from one place to the next. So Texas has some movement restrictions on itself. Other states are looking at that as a potential measure of protection, and we're being vigilant as well. The thing that's interesting about this one, and you know this, it can affect mammals. So, you know, in the one case in New Mexico was a dog, and so it's something that we have to, not only as we look at responsible and responsive approaches to preventing movements, we have to look at how do we protect all animals, including companion animals.
8: States like Wisconsin will see a lot of cattle movement for the World Dairy Expo. Romanski says discussions are already underway on potential precautions.
9: We are talking about what our best way to protect the industry is here. So those are the kinds of things that we need to be thinking about, and how can we protect the animals, protect the industry here and elsewhere in a responsible way. So we're having conversations about that. We're being vigilant. We're talking to other states and the USDA on a regular basis. For those who are looking for more information about New World Screwworm, our website has information about it. We've done webinars with veterinarians, and we've talked to people in the industry. So communication is our first form of activity, and then we'll have to look at how our state follows the USDA playbook, but make sure that we've got those boundaries in place to be preventive for events like that and for every other day of the week too.
8: USDA and the Small Business Administration has signed a new agreement designed to help farmers, ranchers, and rural small businesses challenge what the agencies describe describe as unfair federal regulatory and enforcement actions. The partnership creates a new USDA lawfare portal where producers can report disputes and seek assistance. Agriculture Secretary Brooke Rollins says the effort is intended to give farmers clear paths to resolve regulatory conflicts, improve coordination between federal agencies, and provide additional resources when disputes threaten farms, ranches, and rural businesses.
4: More.
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0: criticizing Democrats as childless cat ladies who want to make the rest of the country miserable too, is suing the Secret Service.
1: The Instagram account Cats on a Couch has nearly 2 million followers. Created by Massachusetts woman Amanda McGonigal, the account is intended to mock Vice President J.D. Vance's childless cat ladies comments. But in a federal lawsuit, McGonigal alleges she was blocked from hearing Vance speak at an event in Maine. Her attorneys say she was prohibited from attending the White House event because of her commentary, a violation, the attorneys say, of the First Amendment. The May 14th event was tied to the White House Fraud Task Force, and at the time, officials said McGonigal's exclusion was due to the event being private.
0: Fox's Jared Halpern in Washington. Taking a look at sports, Argentina and Switzerland have advanced to the World Cup soccer quarterfinals, eliminating Egypt and Colombia. Los Angeles Dodgers star Shohei Ohtani hits his 300th career home run in the Dodgers' 4-3 loss to Colorado. He's the seventh fastest player to get there. I'm Chris Foster, Fox News.
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7: Here's your community broadcaster's weather forecast for July the 8th. It's going to be a hot one, 97 degrees, with just a 10% chance of a stray afternoon shower. Mostly sunny with light southwest winds. Tomorrow, nearly identical at 97 and 15% chance of rain.
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2: We're back. 843-661-0937, our number.
9: So I liked how in the last segment you started to explain your thoughts, because I was going to ask you why you think it's important, for example, in redistricting, for Horry County to be in a separate congressional district than, say, the PD.
2: Well, I mean, you spent your entire life, or I have. I spent my entire life sharing a market with a comparable area. Horry County was a little bit bigger than Florence County, but they were similar. I mean, the television stations were in Florence. Most of the media was in Florence. The economies were about the same. You had Horry County, a summer destination, and that's where the majority of its bang came. When you looked at the gas tax numbers and you looked at the accommodations tax and the hospitality tax numbers, Horry County didn't blow it out of the water except during the summer. But now, Rev, it's a destination. It's where people from New Jersey, from Pennsylvania, from Michigan, from Ohio have a burning desire to live. And they're moving there in record numbers. So all of a sudden, Horry County is not a friend of ours. They're a political competition. And you got to declare it as so. It's not that you wish ill on Horry County. We all benefit from the gas tax. We all benefit from the accommodations tax. We all benefit in and out South Carolina with tourism dollars. I mean, it makes the state better. It makes the budget balance. It makes a lot of things easier to deal with when people come there to spend their money on vacations, but now they're coming to live there. And you've got this population explosion that is dominating this quadrant of the state in a way no other area is in any other quadrant of the state. Charleston's grown like crazy, but so has Mount Pleasant. So has Berkeley. So has a lot of, and in our area, the only area that has grown at all in this quadrant of the state is Horry County. And it has grown at an unbelievable rate while everybody else around it. So what I'm arguing is, as the economy goes, as politics go, Horry County is going to be light years, more dominant than anybody else in our region. And I believe the only shot we have, and it's not wishing ill on Horry County, but if we had somebody who went to Washington and advocated for $7 trillion, whatever they can get, to improve our economy, to build roads, to build bridges, to improve the whatever it takes to make our economy more successful. And I'm not arguing for socialism. I'm not saying let the government run the economy. No, but I'm talking about, you know, economic development and egress and ingress and highways and byways and the things that government has become accustomed to doing. We need to get out of the same congressional district as Horry County. And the sooner we do that, the more likely it is that we grow. And we've not grown in a long time. And while we've not grown, our neighbor has grown as fast as anywhere in America. Now I'll go on the record. I don't particularly want that kind of growth. I don't want to live in a county where 66% of its residents aren't from there. But we got to admit that creates a political complication, and political power goes to where the voters are. And we're having a struggle competing with the coast of South Carolina because of how many people are moving there. It doesn't matter if they share your values or not. It's a political calculus as far as I'm concerned. Let's go to the phone.
9: A Breeze, good morning. You're on.
10: I can tell you right now, kid, living here at Mount Pleasant, and I'll change the subject after this, but the people that live here in Mount Pleasant and at Charleston, and I would say all the way up and down the eastern coast of South Carolina, don't give a rat's behind about anything that goes on 5 miles west of them. So if you're anywhere other than the coast here, they don't care what's going on in there. City, Hemingway, Papago, Florence. Hell, they don't even care what's going on in Columbia or Greenville. This is their state. As far as they're concerned, their state starts in the Atlantic Ocean and goes about 5 miles west. And that's it. And they don't care if they could care less about any native South Carolinian, and that's just the bottom line. So you're absolutely correct. But what I really called about was, you know, I saw where Tucker said that he is no longer a Republican. And I get as mad as anybody at the Republicans, and I'm furious at them almost every day. But then do you want to go like they are in New York and vote for communist socialists like they do in New York State? I mean, give me an alternative, and I'll jump on it, an alternative that can win. So to people like Tucker and Josh and the rest of them say, what you need to do is you need to transform the Republican Party. And I think they're doing it to a certain degree. But there again, we talked about how we're not going to talk about anymore how we got to where we are, mistake or not mistake, was Trump right, wrong, or whatever. We are where we are. And so now you had yesterday, while we're in the middle of trying to negotiate a deal with Iran, which I would think you and I are on the same page. We would like to see a good deal with Iran that is in our best interest and gives Iran an opportunity to try to be normal. We agree on that, right?
2: Correct.
10: Yeah. So why would four Republicans right in the middle of Trump trying to negotiate, and we got our people over there negotiating, if these four Republicans are for putting America first, why would they vote in the United States Senate for a War Resolutions Act to where the Iranians sit there and say, wait a second, even members of Donald Trump's own party are trying to tell him he can't attack us anymore. So if the American people or the American politicians are going to stop Donald Trump from attacking us, well, we don't even need to cut a deal. We just can wait it out long enough, and the American politicians will finally vote him to where he can't do anything to us. I mean, in my mind, I mean, they couldn't have waited to see what happened. I mean, to me, that's treasonous. I mean, you know, they're good, man. I mean, and I'll tell you this. You can say what you want about Donald Trump, but there'd be 10 other presidents that have done more for people like us and or gives a crap about people like us more than him or loves America more than him. I mean, he may have his flaws like we all do, but nobody's fought against this crap that we've been dealing with from the media to all the other craziness on the Democrat side. Nobody's jumped in their face and called them a bunch of idiots and held them to account and exposed them more than he has and exposed the Republicans.
2: Thank you, Breeze. Appreciate it. I can't disagree with much of that. When some of you say, and I know you don't mean it complimentary, when some of you, because I've had it said to me, you remind me of Tucker. Yeah, you know, you're disappointed in the way things are going, and you remind me. Well, I mean, the one thing I've never said is I'm bailing on the Republican Party. I mean, I get as frustrated, and I want to bail at times. I mean, I want to get out of here and just say, screw it. You guys can have it. It's been too distorted by the establishment forces, and I don't want to work that hard, so you can just have it. The problem with Tucker, Josh, and you would be someone whose opinion matters here, Tucker has the ability to help affect change. Tucker's smart. Tucker has a big audience. Tucker knows the history of the Republican Party. So Tucker at his best and is most effective, and I would argue at his most patriotic, is trying to change the Republican Party that he's become so disenchanted with, because he knows the Republican Party and he knows the reason he's become so disenchanted, and he knows its flaws and its frailties and the mistakes it's made. And I was deeply disappointed when Tucker said, you know, I no longer consider myself a Republican. I don't have any interest in trying to help the Republican brand. We need people like Tucker to not bail, but keep digging after some of these changes to the establishment that Josh doesn't like, I don't like, Rev doesn't like, Tucker doesn't like. But the one thing Tucker has that I don't have, and Josh doesn't have, and Rev doesn't have, and Breeze doesn't have, is the ability to affect change. Tucker can genuinely create a conversation that is meaningful within Republican circles about the issues and the failures and where it has been and where it potentially needs to go. And, you know, when I look at Tucker in that cabin in Maine, I see a guy very comfortable. And I don't know that, I just think Tucker made a decision. I kind of know what needs to be done. I'm just not sure I want to work that hard. And I, you know, I'm not calling the guy lazy because he does it every day. But I think, once again, the sad part of Tucker throwing the towel in, and I'm hoping he'll reconsider. I mean, I'm hoping somebody can get to Tucker and say, hey, man, I know you don't like the way things are, but we really need you. You know, we need your voice to continue to try and enact change within the Republican Party. I consider it a responsibility of mine. I mean, I'm not a Republican homer. I'll readily admit that I like one political party a little bit, and I don't like the other any at all. It's not like I'm enamored with the way the Republican Party has conducted itself for the last 40 years, but I go back to this pragmatism that I'm obsessed with and the binary choice. Tucker knows that. I mean, Tucker knows an independent isn't going to get elected president, or a libertarian isn't going to get elected. Tucker knows the next president is going to be a Republican or a Democrat, and he knows politics is about addition. And Tucker has an audience that is deeply frustrated with the Republican brand. And I think instead of Tucker saying, I'm out, Tucker, I wish he'd say, I'm in, I don't like these things, and I'm going to do my dead level best to convince people of power in the Republican Party that here is where we need to head. Now I think Tucker's a bit of a mixed bag as well. Tucker's like the rest of us. He gets hypocritical at times about stances he takes and then stances he doesn't take, and things he says one week, and things that contradict what he said a couple of weeks back. But the one thing, and I want Josh's take on this, I mean, if we listed the five people that could change, I didn't say will, I didn't say might, could change the inner workings of the power structure of the Republican Party, Tucker's near the top of that list. I mean, he, once again, familiarity with the machine, knowing who is in control of the machine, and knowing how broken the machine is, Tucker can put a check in about every one of those boxes, and very few others, Josh, can.
11: So you want me to give my opinion on what you just said about Tucker? Because there's a lot there.
2: Your generation believes the Republican Party is broken.
11: Yes.
2: Okay. If something is broken, then there's two things. You let it stay broken or you try to fix it.
11: Right.
2: Tucker decided yesterday, maybe different today or tomorrow, but Tucker decided yesterday, I don't have any interest in trying to fix it. Let somebody else do that. My point is only a few people in this country have the capacity of Tucker to help fix the Republican Party, and him not being willing to do that is disappointing to me.
11: I understand. As I've said before, I disagree with you and Breeze about I accept Tucker's decision because that's where I am. Now, I believe Tucker's kind of cynically going along with the people that are already there, but I do agree. I know what you mean, where it's like, I wish the people that have the capacity to change things would change things.
2: Do you think Tucker's one of those people?
11: Yes.
2: Okay. If he had a desire.
11: If he had a desire. Now, I want to say this, though, as a word of encouragement to you and Breeze. Tucker clarified on Alex Jones, he is going to support J.D. Vance in 2028. So if Tucker, that's the thing, is it's like when I say things, and when Tucker says things like, I'm no longer with the Republican Party, you guys are kind of filling in a lot of gaps in what we're saying. But I'm more than happy to clarify what I mean, and Tucker's already clarified what he means.
2: So Tucker,
11: he meant in the midterms, and that's what I meant, in the midterms. I didn't vote for Trump in 2024 because I wasn't a registered, I was still registered as a North Carolina citizen, and it's an electoral college. It's South Carolina solid red. To me, it was just like, I'm not rushing to get it done. You know what I mean?
2: Sure.
11: But yeah, that's kind of my stance on it. I wish other people would kind of step up and pony up too.
2: Well, I mean, what I've said, and Tucker is far more consequential to this debate than I am. But we're in exactly the same place. We bought into everything Trump stood for and embodied. And we become a little bit discouraged at some of the recent things the Trump administration have done that reminds me of the establishment Republican Party. What Tucker's doing that I'm not willing to do is say I'm out. I just can't do that. I guess having run for office and understanding the binary world of which the government operates on, I just think that, to me, that's giving in to the Democrats. And Tucker's important. He cuts both ways. I mean, there's no doubt. I mean, you've told me, Rev, you love Tucker one minute, you despise him the next. He knows that. I mean, he does some of that intentionally. I do some of this intentionally. I think it makes for better radio when the host takes exception with the president, knowing that the majority of his callers support the president. I mean, it's not that I'm trying to mislead or be deceptive, but I think it stimulates or inspires more interesting debate and conversation. And I'd love to have a debate with Tucker on one side and Trump on the other. Or maybe the mastermind behind Trump. I mean, who is Trump's top confidant right now? Is it Marco Rubio? I mean, if Trump had a go-to guy right now.
9: It's hard to tell.
2: Well, I mean, it is hard to tell. I mean, I think Trump did the smart thing in letting J.D. Vance negotiate this because J.D. Vance is not perceived as a neoconservative like Rubio is. So Trump made a very calculated and smart decision there. Now, will J.D. Vance negotiate, you know, on behalf of the U.S. at a competent? I don't have any idea. He's a smart guy, but he's not a seasoned negotiator. I mean, nobody says J.D. Vance is dumb or incompetent or unable, but J.D. Vance has not negotiated in any way, shape, or form like the Iranians have. I mean, they've negotiated many, many, many deals on their behalf. This is new to J.D. Vance. But I still believe when Trump goes to somebody, maybe Susie Wiles. I mean, I don't know who he goes to when he needs the best advice he can get. But as disenchanted as I've come or become, because I guess I try to argue that Josh and his generation are idealists, you know, that they and young people in general are. I guess I am too, to some degree, because I thought I signed up for this version of MAGA. 10 years down the road, it's morphed into that version of MAGA. I like the other version much more than I do this version, but the one thing I'm not doing is throwing in the towel. The one thing I'm not doing is saying I'm out and the Republican Party can figure out on its own. Because that's the only shot I have. If I believed that Tucker could start a third party and it had a chance to completely and totally change the binary choice we have of the duopoly, I'd buy in.
9: But how do you do it? I mean, to Breeze's point, how do you deal with a Senate that passes this thing about the Iran war and trying to strip some powers from the president? The fact that they won't passed the SAVE Act. I mean, how do you deal with that? Because that is so frustrating.
2: Well, I mean, it's frustrating to me on everybody but Rand Paul. But the one thing we've kind of give Rand Paul credit for, he's been consistent. He is very much, I mean, Rand Paul is probably an isolationist. So anything regarding war, he's going to be consistent. You know, I don't want this president to go to war. I don't want that president to go to war. I don't want to go to war. And I'm going to do everything I can to be consistent on that record. Now, the others, I think, are anti-Trump voters. I mean, if President Trump didn't want to go to war, they'd probably want to go to war in Iran. I mean, this is all, I don't think Rand Paul is a never-Trumper. I think he's a never-war, whether it's Iraq, Iran, or any other place of the world. And I think Rand Paul is the guy that wants to demonstrate a certain seriousness about his voting record. Now, he drives me crazy, and I think Rand Paul should be more pragmatic and understand, because what he's basically done, he's let the Iranians know that, you know, the American Congress, the Senate, doesn't really support what the president is doing. Well, I mean, that lessens your ability to negotiate, right? I mean, if the president has the authority to push or pull or yin or yang, Iran has to deal with a president that has total discretion. Now Iran is negotiating with J.D. Vance, speaking on behalf of the American president, who doesn't have unilateral. I mean, he's been a bit hamstrung. I can't answer that question. Let me get back with you and see what that war resolution the Senate passed has in it or not. And that is, to me, unpatriotic. And I do believe that Rand Paul should have voted in a different way than he did. But I think we all have to give Rand Paul some degree of consideration. He's been pretty damn consistent on his stance of when we go to war or when we don't. Take a break. We'll be back in just a few.
12: It's well known by now that the U.S. didn't agree to renew the U.S.-Mexico-Canada Free Trade Agreement in its current form. That decision by the White House was met with disappointment among many of America's key agricultural groups and stakeholders. Dr. Megan Roberts, an agriculture economist with Compeer Financial, says it's disappointing because trade is vital to the success of U.S. agriculture.
13: Mexico and Canada on an annual basis are continually our number one and two destination for U.S. agricultural products. And that's also true for products in the upper Midwest. It might seem like Canada would be the obvious number one destination because of geography, but that isn't necessarily the case. For U.S. dairy as a whole, Mexico is actually the most consistent dairy trade partner. In 2025, it was a export destination of $2.58 billion. We do see for some of our dairy products in the upper Midwest, we do from that geography perspective shift to Canada. For Wisconsin, it's the number one destination of Wisconsin exports. For Minnesota, it's number two.
12: Despite the administration's decision not to renew it, the agreement is still in place.
13: We have had this in place since the first Trump administration, and this summer, particularly just a week ago, July 1, was the renew and review date. And what was announced was that we're going to move from a renewal to an annual review. So USMCA is still in place, but we are now going through annual review processes. And that is maybe going to create a little more uncertainty on this agreement.
12: Putting on her economist head, Roberts talked about the potential impact on the U.S. farming community.
13: Well, that might come down to your perspectives on overall trade. And so that I can't answer from a personal perspective. But taking maybe the politics out of it and really just focusing on the policy, if we look at the policy and the economic impacts of additional trade outlets for dairy products, for United States agricultural products, trade has been a positive for raising the overall price and the overall market, maybe evening out some of the ups and downs for things like dairy, because we've had more places to export our products.
12: The USMCA now goes to an annual review for 10 years and will expire after a decade if it's not renewed before then.
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2: We're back, 843-661-0937. The four senators who basically, the swing votes that voted in the Senate War Powers Act. The only one that I have any respect for is Rand Paul. And I'm telling you, as much as I don't like the war, there's no way I would have limited the president's ability to decide what needs to be done next, because we're in it. I mean, we kind of agreed, and it's interesting to do a postmortem. I mean, it's, you know, once again, we dissect, we evaluate, we look back, and we armchair quarterback. But the reality is, here we are, and we're going to successfully negotiate or not. And I think successfully negotiating needs to leave on the table the card the president has to go extreme attack. And what you've done is limited his ability, and these people don't want Trump to succeed. It's not that they didn't want to go to war. If these people had a vote, if Lisa Murkowski had a vote to go to war or not, she'd vote to go to war. But when she has a chance to limit Trump's ability to control the debate and dialogue, she votes against Trump. So it's not that she's opposed to the war. Check her record. Lisa Murkowski will do what Raytheon needs her to do, or what McDonnell Douglas or the military-industrial complex. This is about Trump. And the reason I don't look at all four votes the same is I think you've got to admit that Rand Paul has been consistent about the president can't lead us into war. I get that you don't like that, but I don't think Rand Paul's vote is based on, you know, not liking Trump or not wishing America first. And, you know, he's kind of he's an ideologue, and part of his ideology is let's avoid war at all cost. And he's been pretty intellectually consistent in that regard. But the others, I mean, it's all about Trump, because these three would have voted to go to war. And they're a little bit of sour grapes. And in fairness, Josh, Rev, Trump actively campaigned against those candidates. There is a little bit of political payback. It just is. You live by the sword, you die by the sword. So when Trump actively campaigns against some fellow Republicans and he doesn't succeed, or he does, he campaigned against Bill Cassidy. Cassidy's one of the votes. If you're Bill Cassidy, how do you bury that? How do you not allow your ego to become a part of Trump campaigned against me in Louisiana, now expects me to vote for his bill to authorize him to have more executive privilege going to war or not? No. I mean, am I a moron? Once again, Trump lives by the sword. He doesn't much like dying by the sword. I'm not defending Cassidy. I'm just saying human emotion's real. And people have egos. We talked earlier about narcissism in politics. It's there, believe it or not. Probably the quota and more. But Rand Paul's the only person that I'll look at fundamentally different than that. I want to hold the New York elections until we talk to Tanya at 8:05. Tanya J. Powers will be with us at 8:05. But I do want to say this. All the Mom Donnie candidates won, including crushing an incumbent. Dan Goldman lost by a mile. This is not, and I think this is where Josh stands. I thought of Josh this morning when I was looking at some of the data. Thought about younger people in general. It's not that young Americans who lean left are entranced with socialism. I don't buy that. I think some are, but I think most of that insurgency in the Democrat Party that's a decade behind the insurgency in the Republican Party believe the game is rigged. So you've got this insurgency in 16 that was manifested in Donald Trump, and now you've got Mom Donnie going 3-0 in New York. I mean, every candidate that Mom Donnie supported, Bernie Sanders supported, they didn't lose. I mean, they beat the political establishment of New York, the political establishment of the coastal elites. And I don't think it is Josh. The leftist version of Josh is not in love with socialism. The right version of Josh himself, he's not enamored with pragmatism or conservatism or some ideology. He just looks at the political apparatus and says, they have rigged the game in a way that picks winners and losers, and my generation is going to pay the big price. So it's not about conservative or extreme conservatism or extreme liberalism. I think there's some of that. I think some extremely conservative young people and some extremely conservative, liberal young people, I think they fall into that. But for the most part, I just think there is an insurgency that wants to take it out on the establishment. And when you look at the vote in New York, the insurgency killed it. I mean, it would have been a bigger... Mom Donnie has a better record on the left than Trump does on the right. And he is a Democratic Socialist. The candidates that won races in New York are Democratic Socialist. So that's why, Josh, I would be hesitant to do what Tucker did and say... Because, see, in the old days, you could argue... Well, I mean, the Democrats are 10 yards left of the 50. The Republicans are 10 yards right of the 50. But that's not the case in Democrat world today. Their leaders are, for the most part, Democratic Socialist. And they're running against the establishment. I guess the point I'm trying to make, Reb, is I don't believe in New York 10, 13, and 7, it was a bunch of socialists showing up at the poll. I think it was a bunch of insurgents showing up saying, we want to do to the Democrat establishment what Donald Trump did to the Republican establishment, because the Trump campaign and candidacy was somewhat of an insurgent. I mean, it was an insurgent campaign. The difference is he was a well-known guy, high name ID, personally wealthy. Mom Donnie is different than that. But I just think it's, Josh, you grab your mic. I mean, you want to jump in? I think it's interesting. What young, because there's no doubt when you look at the data, and this is preliminary, but in New York 10, New York 13, New York 7, young people voted at a higher percentage than they ever have in New York state congressional races.
11: To me, so this is where I'm at, and I'll try and make it quick, but essentially, I feel like when we pour into the data, the data can tell you a lot, but there's a lot it can't tell you. And I think Trump came in with this energy in 2024, and he won the popular vote, the first time a Republican's done that in 20 years. But there's an energy, there's a vibe. You can't point to it, you can't find it on paper, you just have to feel it. And the energy has shifted to the left, and it's because of Donald Trump. And here's the thing, that's always going to happen. That's always going to happen. When you get one guy in, he's going to do stuff that's going to piss everyone off, but you have to follow it through. But anyway, my point is this is what I'm thinking. To me, 2028 is lost. I can't imagine Trump will be able to do anything to win back the popular vote. So, for me, I hope Vance runs, loses. Well, I don't hope he loses, but I mean. He's going to lose. And you're not going to get Zoran Mamdani as president of the United States. you're going to get probably a Gavin Newsom who's going to be more moderate than Zohran, but he's probably going to be worse than Joe Biden. And my hope is that things will get so bad that essentially the appetite for a Trump 2.0, which like a dictator like Trump, you know, where people are like, yeah, we want a Republican back in, but we want him to be a killer. I don't care if it's expensive. We want these illegals out of here. It's so bad. Lock up the criminals. And if, you know, whatever, come what may, that I think the appetite will be so big for that in 32 that we could get someone who's a true populist that can even whip the donors into shape. You know what I mean?
2: Yeah, sure. You've always said that. I mean, you know, it's darkest before dawn, so let's let it get extremely dark on the left side of the equation. I mean, I understand that. I'm just too old to go through that. Josh has a lot more time left on his watch than I do. I don't want 4 years of socialism. I understand the point. It's a little bit like Mencken said, you know, give the average people, what does he say? There's a saying that Mencken came up with, give the voters what they want and give it to them good. So in essence, you know, let the yahoos decide that socialism's the best path forward. And once the yahoos live under the rule of socialism, to Josh's point, they'll come to their senses and say, wow, I mean, you know, as bad as I thought Trump was, nowhere near or as disappointed as I am in some of the things Trump did and didn't do, nothing compares to this. I mean, I understand that.
9: Seems risky to me, though.
2: Yes, risky if you're in your 60s. Far too risky. If I was a young buck, I may say, yeah, I could endure 4 years of that. I'm not sure I want any part of that. Let's go to the phone. Someone's there.
9: Williams in Orangeburg listening to WTQS. Good morning, Williams.
20: Good morning. Ken, can you tell me about genocides in Gaza?
2: Genocide in Gaza. There are a lot of accusations being made at the Israeli government, led by Benjamin Netanyahu, that they have not considered the innocent. They've not considered the devastation, that they have tried to kill, in the process of trying to kill terrorists, they have knowingly and willingly killed innocent people. That's the narrative. I'm not saying I believe that, but that's the narrative of Israel is in the genocide business.
20: Well, what's the name of that country they're bombing now? What's the name of that country?
2: I think they're bombing Lebanon, aren't they?
20: Lebanon, yeah. They try to do like Lebanon. They try to do like they did in Gaza, in Lebanon.
2: Well, I mean, Israel will argue that Hezbollah is staging and attacking their country from Lebanon.
20: Yeah, they committing genocide, and that was just like Hitler. Why are we messing with that man? Why are we messing with Israel? They're killing innocent people. Why, Ken?
2: But, I mean, are you arguing that Hezbollah is not killing innocent people?
20: What? Hey, all of them people they killed in Gaza, over 120,000 people, blowing everything up.
2: But why did they attack Gaza, Williams?
20: Why did they take Gaza? For 7 people.
2: But why did Israel attack Gaza? There's a debate about how far they've gone. But what was the impetus for attacking Gaza?
20: But that's 120,000 people, man.
2: No, but you're not answering my question.
20: Think about it.
2: I mean, the terrorist organizations, which Israel believes is Iranian proxies, they killed innocent Israelis at a music festival. And this was, you know, the cost of the price you pay.
20: Seven people got killed, right?
2: I think there was more than that, weren't there?
20: There was about 7 people. And you're talking about 120,000 people?
2: What do you think Israel should do to defend themselves, Williams? What do you think Israel should be? Well, I mean, now I want to get your take on this. What do you think Israel should be allowed to do to defend themselves?
20: Hey, man, you don't kill 100. That's not Hitler.
2: But I'm asking you, what do you think they should be able to do? But what should they be able to do, Williams?
20: Is Netanyahu is like Hitler? don't care about nothing, don't care about no innocent people, is yet not Yahoo. He's like Hitler. Okay, listen, I got one more thing for you. There's a guy out there called Rajan. Just always disrespect black women. You notice that, Ken?
2: I do not.
20: What you looking at, Ken? You always call black reporters low IQ. Low IQ.
2: Trump calls a lot of people that. Trump doesn't seem to have a problem calling anybody low IQ.
20: Black women. I ain't never heard him call a white reporter low IQ. And like Jasmine Crockett and all those senators, representatives, they call them low IQ. And even the Supreme Judge, Tanya Brown, on the Supreme Court, he called a low IQ. You notice that? You notice you don't have no black women even shopping it. I want Ray John or whatever his name to tell me how you feel about that. Thank you.
2: Thank you, Williams. 843-661-0937. We'll take a break. Back in a few.
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2: We're back. 843-661-0937. Let's go to the phone. Someone's there.
9: Mike in Darlington. Hello, Mike. You're on the air.
6: Hey, this is a serious conversation, and I think you've carried it about as far as can be carried, Ken, as far as justifying these things. But I think Josh and a lot of young people miss it because they just don't have the background to know what socialism is and to know what totalitarianism is. And if they don't understand that this is a kind of a street fight, and if you hit the ground, you ain't getting up. You ain't getting up because every boot in the gang's going to be kicking you in the head every time you twitch. So he thinks there'll be another fight after that we elect a really, really bad president. There won't be another fight like that, not with a chance of winning. And I really don't understand why it's proven that Christians, young Christians and young people, have sat on their hands for generations, and they want to sit on their hands and think they can affect change. You got to get in the fight, dude. To affect change. And I think that's why you can get this Tucker could make a difference, because he's a little higher caliber, and he's a bigger wrench than a lot of other people, and he can put some serious torque on some of these nuts that are holding this crazy system we've got together, and possibly change the Republican Party forever. I think the Republican Party has been changed in its trajectory. Trump has changed it as much as he can, but he needs help, and I don't see it coming out. I don't think this is a time to sit on the sidelines.
2: Thank you, Mike. Appreciate it. I mean, the reason the Republican Party is fundamentally different today than it was prior to Trump being our nominee. We don't have boots on the ground in Iran. Does anybody genuinely believe that if a Republican not named Donald Trump were in the White House, that the neoconservatives would not be elbowing their way through the crowd to get to the Resolute desk to convince them that this is the ultimate fight for freedom and safety and security? That's how you know the Republican Party. Now, there are a lot of things about the Republican Party that I don't like. I mean, I want fast change, and I want exactly what I want, and I want it when I want it. But to suggest that Trump has not changed the Republican Party is not true. It's not factual. H.W. Bush would have boots on the ground, and he would justify it. He'd validate it. He'd defend it. And a lot of voters would feel the same way. We are dealing with a nation. We are negotiating with a nation that the neocons have always said you can't negotiate with. So we are a different Republican Party today. Maybe we're not the Republican Party we all hoped for 10 years ago. But to say it's still the same and nothing's different, I don't know what ground you stand on when you say that. Let's go to the phone. We got about a couple of minutes here.
9: Yep.
2: Yeah. Okay.
9: 2 minutes and Jacob and Florence, you're on the air.
7: All right. Good morning. I'll make this brief. And I'll just say that I'm reacting to the call by Williams from Orangeburg. And, you know, usually I'll listen to him and I'll smile a little bit with a lot of the funny things he says. And they're really out in left field. But sadly, there's a lot of people that believe that Israel is committing genocide when it's really the other way around, right? I mean, and I don't need to relitigate this with you, Ken, because I know you agree, right? Obviously, Hamas did something so horrific. They put babies in ovens. They killed people, beheaded them, and still the world blames Israel. I mean, I don't see how these people can be helped. I mean, I think if the Nazis were alive today, they'd be defending the Nazis. Because when the Allied forces destroyed Hitler and the Nazi forces, that wasn't called genocide. That was called defeating an evil enemy, right? It had to be done. So the German soldiers couldn't claim being victims of genocide. They were evil monsters that had to be put down. Same with Hamas. Hamas cannot claim that they're being genocided against. So all these are lies. I just needed to react to that. But thanks for the call. Have a great day.
2: Thank you. Appreciate you calling. Very often in political conversation and debate, we look for the good guy, the absolute good guy. Who's wearing the white hat? Who's wearing the black hat? I found in my political endeavors and entanglements, it gets complicated real fast. I'm not defending, once again, not defending any or everything Trump has done. I'm not defending everything Israel's done. But as in most cases, there's two sides of the story. And I wish we had more two side of the story debates than we do. 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

0: is not moving forward with the plan while making preparations for a $250 bill with President Trump's picture. Bessent told Spectrum, "For us to change an existing bill takes many years in advance, while creating a $250 bill requires an act of Congress because you can't have a living person on U.S. currency."
1: That's Fox's Lisa Lucera. Again, our top story this hour, President Trump says, as far as he's concerned, a ceasefire with Iran is over. I'm Chris Foster. This is Fox News.
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6: Here's your community broadcaster's weather forecast for July the 8th. It's going to be a hot one, 97 degrees, with just a 10% chance of a stray afternoon shower. Mostly sunny with light southwest winds. Tomorrow, nearly identical at 97 and 15% chance of rain.
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2: Welcome back to Wake Up Carolina. Nicole Bowes from Notch 8 is with us. Nicole, good morning. How are you?
8: I'm great, Ken. How are you?
2: So you guys do a lot of things. And one thing you like and one thing that has gone over well is Hot and Ready.
8: Yes.
2: Okay, Hot and Ready sounds like something I'd buy at the grocery store. But that's not the case at Notch 8.
8: It's not. 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You're not going to get a better deal than that. Everything's made from scratch. You call in, you say, I want chicken dinner fries and macaroni and cheese, and you tell me you want to pick it up at 7:30. You can call me at 10:30 in the morning, and I'll have it ready for you at 7:30. Hot, ready, take it home, eat it.
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2: So in a perfect world, the hustle and bustle of life, I can go online and see what the options and all what the offerings are that day, call you, say, I want to pick up this at 6 o'clock.
8: Yep.
2: That's all I got to do.
8: That's all you have to do.
2: And now I don't even have to get out of my car.
8: You don't.
2: You'll bring it curbside.
8: Can't get any better than that.
2: Okay. Well, what are some of the options? Give me an example.
9: Last week you were on the phone, well, we didn't get a sample of the food.
8: Okay,
9: so this week I'm ready.
8: So some of the options for Hot and Ready are, we have, you could pick between chicken tenders, and then those come with honey mustard and ranch. You could pick between what we call our seafood combo, which would be our fried catfish and fried shrimp, our pulled pork, and also fried chicken. And then our sides are macaroni and cheese, house-made macaroni and cheese, house-made potato salad, French fries, collard greens. People love our collard greens. So that's about it.
2: I love about everything that I've gotten from there thus far. So what is the number? Give me a phone number.
8: 843 507-9919.
10: Okay, the only reason Dave's in here is to try some of the goodies you've got in the bag.
8: Yeah.
10: Do we have the green light to do that?
8: You do.
10: Okay.
8: You do.
10: Fair enough.
9: Well, I know these are yours.
8: Yep, house-made pork rinds.
9: Pork rinds. You're going to take
10: I think you're going to get a bag of those.
9: Nicole brought two today, so... I mean, you can have both if you want.
10: Okay, we'll put them down here. We'll fight over them.
9: All right.
10: We'll send the box. I want to see.
9: Yeah, I want to see this.
11: Pick what's in the box. This is a chicken pesto.
10: Grab your mic there, Nicole.
9: All right, it's a chicken pesto.
8: Chicken pesto flatbread.
9: Yep.
8: With ranch.
9: Is that bacon on there, too?
8: Yes.
9: Okay.
8: And then this one is a chicken tender bacon cheddar ranch wrap.
10: With fries.
8: With fries.
10: That should be illegal this early in the morning.
8: And I brought extra ketchup, extra ranch.
10: Rev's already eaten.
8: It might not be illegal.
10: He makes such a big deal. He wants all the pork runs, and this joker eats in real time.
9: I'm going to sample it.
10: While the lady is still here. Thank you, Nicole.
9: So I can give you my full endorsement to this flatbread.
10: Does it get your full endorsement?
9: Oh, absolutely.
10: Okay.
9: This is good.
10: Thank you again, Nicole.
8: You're so welcome. Thank you.
10: 843-661-0937. We owe this lady overtime pay. She's doing yeoman's work for Wake Up Carolina on behalf of Fox News Radio. Good morning, Tanya J. Powers. How are you?
12: Hey, good. How are you?
10: So the Republican Party had an insurgency a decade ago led by Cheeto Jesus. Now it looks like the Democrats are having somewhat of an insurgency with these Mom Donnie-backed candidates doing so well in New York City. Tanya, what happened in the Big Apple, in and around the Big Apple last night?
12: You know what? I'm so glad you framed it this way, because this is exactly the framing that it needs to have. This is not something that we've never seen in politics, and you'd be surprised how many people have kind of seen what happened yesterday in the New York primaries and has gone, oh my goodness, this is new. And I'm like, No, not so much. We've seen this time and again in politics, as you just mentioned. Yesterday, the primaries were held here in New York, as well as, you know, that runoff there in South Carolina. You also had the governor's race in Maryland that we were watching as well. The New York ones are the ones getting a lot of the attention because, as you mentioned, all three of the congressional candidates backed by New York City Mayor Zohra Mamdani won their primaries yesterday. It was perhaps the most expensive congressional cycle in New York history. More than $50 million was poured into super PACs for the candidates. I can't possibly tell you how many trees were killed with mailer ads and ads in the subway. And like everybody I know is like, is it over yet? Can we stop getting the texts and the phone calls and the ads? Like, I've had so many people to talk about how much was spent on this and how that looked in their own lives, getting all of those ads. The three Mamdani candidates that were came out as winners, two of them unseated sitting congressmen. One of them was Congressman Adriano Espaillat. He actually leads the Congressional Hispanic Caucus. He's in his fifth term. He was defeated by Daria Lisa Avila Chevalier. She is a Democratic Socialist who has not held political office. She kind of casts herself as an outsider, again, something as old as time in politics. She is one of those people who helped organize the pro-Palestinian protest at Columbia University. I believe she is also the one, if I'm not mistaken, that Mahmoud Khalil praised her victory on her congressional win in that primary. He put out a statement about that. He is, of course, if you'll recall, the activist that was pro-Palestinian at Columbia, who is fighting deportation after the Trump administration accused him of pro-Hamas activity. That's kind of gives you an idea of what, that race has looked like. You also have Congressman Dan Goldman, who was a two-term incumbent. He was beaten by the Mamdani-backed former city comptroller Brad Lander. The other race that had a Mamdani ally in it was the one to replace the retiring U.S. Congresswoman Nydia Velazquez. The Democratic Socialist State Assembly member Claire Valdez won in that race. Velazquez was retiring. She was first elected in 1992, so she held that seat for a long time. Two of those three that were backed by Mamdani are Democratic Socialists. The other one is a Democrat progressive candidate, Brad Lander.
10: Tanya, it seems to me, you didn't ask me, but I'm a volunteer. It seems to me in a place as conservative as South Carolina and as what I perceive to be liberal as New York City, the voters just are fed up with the establishment. I don't believe it's driven by, you know, some all of a sudden uber belief in socialism. Nor do I believe it's, you know, the uber conservative perception of. I think it's all driven by in the Republican and the Democrat Party. I think the Republicans came first and now the Democrats. I just think there is unbelievable amounts of disdain that voters in both parties have for the establishment. And if you give them a chance to support a candidate backed by a Donald Trump, who is a political insurgent, or a Zoran Mandami, who is a political insurgent, they're going to give it a chance. I know that's a crazy analysis, but I genuinely believe that that is one similarity in Red State, South Carolina, in Flyover USA, or in New York City. The voters are so frustrated, bothered, aggravated, upset with the establishment that they'll just roll the dice on whatever heads their way.
12: I think that is completely accurate, and we've seen that from what, you know, some of the, especially some of the news stories that have come out from yesterday's voting, you know, where we're talking to voters after they'd cast their ballots, and some of them said, yeah, it was difficult to choose, you know, but the other thing you remember, you've got, you know, a couple of these Congress members are retiring. Two of them have held seats since 1992. Jerry Nadler was the other one. Now, there was not an endorsed candidate in the Nadler race to replace him. But, you know, you also have to look at the age of some of these sitting Congress members who are getting primaried. I mean, Dan Goldman is, you know, not in that category. But the other thing that I think is getting missed, because the headline is, you know, Mamdani backed candidates win, you know, and then the, you know, next thing that is going to be jumped to is socialism, you know, taking over America. Those are the headlines that we're seeing. I think that the thing that's getting missed in this is the support or non-support for Israel among some of these Democrats who are running. That is the thing that I think is getting overlooked, because that actually played a role in some of these, especially in the New York City races here that I'm talking about. And they're not city races, but the districts here in New York City, the Manhattan one, the Manhattan-Brooklyn one. You know, there's the I think the Espaillat seat goes from Manhattan up into the Bronx. So you're talking about something that is also kind of a through line in this with the Democrats and their, in some cases, waning support for Israel and the knots that can get them tied into when they start speaking about that. That is one of the things that should not be overlooked in this.
10: That's well explained. Thank you, Tanya. Appreciate the update.
12: Mm-hmm. Thanks.
10: That's kind of an interesting analysis. Josh, your mom or dad ever tell you because I said so?
13: I'm sure, yeah.
10: Okay, lousy reason, but it worked. I mean, I'd ask my mom and dad, Rev, you're smiling. Your parents ever say, because I said so?
9: Of course.
10: I mean, my dad was famous. No, my dad would color it up a little bit. You know what I mean? He'd add a little bit of flavor to it, a little bit of spice. but my mom would very often, because I said so. And I'm 10, and I don't understand. Why don't you give me an explanation? Because I don't owe you one. Because I'm the boss, and you're not. Well, that is historic. I mean, and this is where we are. And I'm talking to Josh in particular, but I'm talking to young people. It is our opportunity to not accept because I said so. That has been the failure. And it remains a consequence of the boomer being conditioned to conform. And I know I preach on this, Rev, about every other Sunday from the gospel of populist politics. Our generation, more than any generation I know of, did things because they were told so. Why are we? Because you said so. And what's happening now right before our very eyes, and this is where I'm really encouraged. Now I wish Josh and his young people would not bail. You know, I'm too old to give socialism a try because I think it can devastate what I plan for my future to be or you plan for your future to be. Could be wrong, but you know, I'd rather not have 4 years of socialist policies and democratic socialism being rampant in our country's economy. But I also understand why there's somewhat of an appetite for something alternative to what you and I have lived under most of our lives, and that is, you know, free markets and capitalism and, you know, winners and losers and risk and reward and all these other sorts of things, Rev. But what we've got to concede, or I think what we've got to concede, is that we allowed, and I'm going to write about this today, we allowed capitalism, which is a great economic theory, probably the greatest economic theory of the history of mankind, but it's not an altar to be worshipped at. And we were convinced that capitalism never fails. You know, capitalism sorts out some of these things. And I think what we're seeing, whether it's liberals in New York or Republicans in South Carolina, I think we're seeing an acknowledgement. I think we're beginning to become more aware than we ever have of how rigged the game is. And it goes back, I mean, I can go all the way back to Alan Greenspan. We talked a little bit about yesterday. Greenspan spent 20 years, 1987, 2006, as Fed chair. He's the financial godfather. He's the master of the financial universe in America. And he basically, I mean, he did so much for the asset appreciation or the asset class that they called it the Greenspan put. You know, there won't be but so much moral hazard because Greenspan's running the Fed and he understands and acknowledges the importance of the asset class. And that led, I'm not saying Greenspan and Greenspan alone, but a series of policies and a series of commitments the government made has led to wealth disparity, income inequality. You don't like to talk about that. I don't like to talk about that. But it's real and it's pervasive. And it's goofed up the economy to a point where people will try about anything. I still believe that socialism is far more riskier than young people think it is. But I can also understand and appreciate in some weird way why they become so disenchanted with capitalism. Because it isn't working for young people. When you look at the affordability index and you look at the way we grew up, I mean, we didn't have everything we wanted at an early age, but there were certain goals and aspirations we had that we believed were achievable. Look at median income. Track median income with affordability of housing, affordability of retirement, affordability, whatever you want to come up with, affordability of buying groceries. The government mucked it up in a major way. Greenspan, well, Thomas Friedman, Milton Friedman, the great Reagan economist said, you know, you can't ever blame capitalism for inflation. Only the government can create inflation because in a capital market, Rev, you're creating a balance between supply and demand. And the government for the last, and then I go back to Greenspan in 87. I mean, when they appointed the maestro to be in charge of our monetary policy, he basically took it upon himself. And I don't know why he did this. And you know, you don't beat up on a 100-year-old man that just passed away, but I think his legacy is very mixed. And I think he's the guy that introduced quantitative easing. And he's the guy that basically said, you can break that glass even when it's not an emergency. I mean, even when it looks like Wall Street may be heading for a rough road, let's be creative and do some things. And I think our generation has, for the most part, benefited from those unbelievably irresponsible decisions. And Josh's generation and your kids and my kids and many people under the age of 30, they're going to live in that very unaffordable economy because of all these decisions we made. So it's not that, it's almost like we capitalists forced young people to consider something other than capitalism because we so distorted, we so manipulated, we so advantaged certain groups of people at the expense of other groups of people. I mean, I've done the data dive and it's easy to not argue. What would we call it? The real estate, insurance and finance. Some of that, there's a fancy
9: REIT.
10: Yeah, but I mean, there's some other word that we, in other words, a sector of the economy that includes real estate, insurance, and finance. I mean, the percentage of our GDP that was in that sector of our economy and is not a natural and organic growth in the economy. I mean, it just can't be. It was designed by the Fed. It was designed by government policy, and it created enormous winners. I mean, if you were in those sectors of our economy, you did far better than most people on average. But if you were working at a plant or you're, you know, working on a farm or you're running a construction company or a business, you see what I mean? We dramatically overcompensated the financial side of our economy at the expense of the production side of our economy. And I think, and I've got a buddy of mine much smarter than I, Rev. You know what he thinks? We broke it. I mean, he doesn't think we just manipulated or distorted. He says we broke capitalism. The greatest country in the history of mankind in regards to capitalist policies and an economy, we basically broke capitalism by allowing certain groups to lobby the government for certain favors that created advantages and disadvantages, winners and losers. And here we are, young people in New York City voting for three professing democratic socialists. I mean, it's not like, hey, let's tell them we're a capitalist like Obama did. Let's tell them we're a centrist. No. I mean, let's tell these people how broken the economy is, how screwed they are, and the only path forward is some amount of redistribution, some amount of collectivism. And the young people look at the realities of their life, Rev, and they say, I don't think I'm a communist, but I like the idea of leveling the playing field. I like the idea of limiting how many win and how many, I mean, I understand it. I don't like it. I wish it weren't the case, but I genuinely understand young people's standing in life today, and they look at the things that they like to have, and they appear to be, how many cities have a starter home price of over $1 million?
9: There's a lot of them.
10: I mean, a lot of something. Yeah. That was unheard of.
9: Read the report.
10: It's absurd. I mean, our earnings and wage growth have just fallen further and further and further and further behind what it takes to live a middle class. And that's why when you look at small business startups, when you look at the middle class growth or not, I mean, it's troubling. But as long as those who are at the top of the food chain continue to win a bigger share and a bigger share and a bigger share, we're going to have this class warfare.
9: That's 242 cities.
10: That's absurd. 242 cities in America, starter home north of $1 million. That's where we find ourselves. So I'm not advocating for socialism. I'm simply saying I kind of get it. I kind of understand why people, young people in particular, believe that capitalism has failed. Let's try something else.
9: And by the way, it's the fire sector. 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
10: Finance, insurance, real estate. 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And we got to address that in some meaningful way. 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
10: We're back. 843-661-0937. Our number. Let's go to the phone. Someone's there.
9: Rujan in Darlington. Good morning, Rujan.
18: Good morning, guys. Hey, listen, one of the things that I can kind of track this is in the 30s, it was Roosevelt with his New Deal. And then after that, it came with Johnson and his Great Society. And then Obama came in. And I've said it on this show many, many times that if you want to see what socialism looks like in America, all you got to do is look at the black community and the way they've sold it. They've sold victimhood to the black community now. It's embedded. That whole ideology is embedded into academia, and they've basically indoctrinated our young people, college age and even in high school, you know, into this this ideology that capitalism is evil and hateful and it just suits the rich and not the poor, and I just don't get it why we can't see it and why we don't implement a strategy to combat it on a level that the same, you know, no holds barred, take no prisoners level that they do. You know, I mean, it just doesn't make any sense. And one of the other things that I believe that socialism is rooted in, and that's greed. You know, we don't want them to have the money, but we want to have the money. And if they get too much of it, we want to take it away from them. But when they take it away from those that have it, they only take it and use it for themselves. And that's the bottom line. It's basic evil human nature. You know, I don't want you to have it. You're not going to have it because that disadvantages me. But then, you know, when I get it, I'm going to keep it. Same thing.
10: Thank you, Rujan. Appreciate that. 843-661-0937, our number. I mean, there are a lot of places to go on the debate about what happened in New York City, what's happened in the Republican Party. The practical reality and where we find ourselves, and this is a hypothetical game, Rev. You can't play this game because there's no way to set the rules. But it would be interesting to me to know the number of people who have a conservative bent, that they are conservative in nature, their DNA, something about them says, I want a smaller government. I want a more limited government. It really goes all the way back to Jeffersonian Hamiltonian. You know, Hamilton believed government had a more legitimate role in organizing our economy and dispersing the assets our economy produces than Jefferson. Jefferson felt, once again, I'm not saying Hamilton's all wrong and Jefferson's all right. I mean, I profess to be a Jeffersonian because I fundamentally believe that the private sector without a lot of government involvement is the best economy for all. I think we get better, genuine, fair results. There I go with that weird word, fair. Fairness is like beauty. It's in the eye of the beholder. But something in my bones, Rev, says Hamilton was wrong, Jefferson was wrong. A lot of it is shaped by, you know, being raised by a self-made business guy. And, you know, at times my family could do about what it wanted to. At other times you had to be real careful about doing anything. And you learn that. You live that. You don't read about it. You don't watch it on a screen. You live it. And it has an effect and an impact on you. And I believe the problem in America today, and I've said this before, and it's a bit self-incriminating, because I'm guilty of this at times. Those men, for the most part, of the last 50 years, who in their bones, Josh, had a natural resistance to government, but allowed themselves to be bribed and coerced and corrupted by government favor. I know how I feel about this policy. I know how I feel about this program, but it sure does make my life easier. It sure does make my business model work a lot better. You see where I'm headed? And a little bit of corruption and a little bit of distortion leads to a little more. And we've not been able to say, because you can't blame the liberals. I mean, the liberals are on the record. The Bernie Sanders of the world, the Ram Adami of the world. You know what they say? Government is to level the playing field. They don't make any bones about it. So really, to me, the blame lies with us, because we say something different. We say socialism scares the daylights out of me. A government-run economy scares the daylights out of me. You can't allow government to be that influential in our private sector. So when you're when in your bones, in your DNA, in your makeup, you're inclined to believe that government does have a more a bigger and more invasive role than the conservative would, and that's why I've always said, so how do we blame liberals for how big government's become? I mean, they don't make any apologies. I mean, look at the Democrats. How many government, Rujan named the big, you know, the great, what about the New Deal, the Great Society, Obama's health care plan. I mean, all those were an invitation for government to be more involved. And the Democrats have not apologized for any of that. I mean, I think they understand the moment we allowed the New Deal to be, you know, as pervasive in our economy as we did, we couldn't afford it. We had to borrow money. That goes back to Hamilton. You know, the country has an unlimited ability to borrow money. And as long as it pays it back on time, I guess we'll always have an unlimited ability to borrow money. But the onus lies with we who call ourselves conservatives, with we who have not a neutral feeling about government. We have a negative feeling about government. We didn't stand our ground. And who's all, I mean, all the guilty, raise your hand. My hand's as high as the sky. Rev, is my hand up?
9: It's up.
10: Because I'm guilty of that. I mean, I talk out both sides of my mouth. I don't like the game being rigged, but I've helped rig the game. I don't like the fix, but I've been included in the fix. I've been excluded on the fix. So I'm not pointing a finger at everybody else who professes to be conservative, who's had some role or responsibility in managing the affairs of government. It's easier to say, I know I am a conservative, but government could do this for my business, my sector of the economy. And I've always felt we point our fingers at the Democrats and say, you sorry, no count son of a guns have allowed government to become the monster it has become. No, the Democrats have said, we want government to be the monster that consumes everything. It's us who said, but we don't. But we never, ever anteed up. We never, ever dug in and said, I'm going to be the equal and opposite force to make sure government doesn't become the monster that consumes all. Let's go to the phone. Someone's there.
9: Jason in Marion. Good morning, Jason.
19: Hey, good morning, Ken. Good morning, Dave. Ken, let me throw this out here and get your take on it. You know, talking about, you know, everything that's been going on with the elections and especially up in New York. Do you suppose that some of these younger voters and, you know, the younger generation, they kind of see the writing on the wall, so to speak, when it comes to AI and the way things are going, you know, in, let's just say, their job field, and they're voting for these candidates because they know these candidates will, you know, definitely try to implement UBI and things like that. You know, I was listening to a podcast the other day with an ex-Google employee, and he says that AGI will be here within the next year or year and a half. And, you know, there'll still be some blue-collar jobs, you know, that will still be around. But as far as, you know, white-collar jobs, I mean, they'll be gone. And I just kind of was thinking about that, you know, once I heard about all these election results, that, you know, maybe the younger generation just kind of says, you know, something, I'm done with, you know, the old way of, you know, working 40 hours a week, you know, AI is here, it's coming, it's going to take my job if they're, you know, in a career path, and they just say, you know, I'm done, and I just want, you know, UBI.
10: Thank you. Yeah, but I think that's percolating. Josh, grab your mic. I mean, you'd be an interesting source here. I mean, I genuinely believe, and it goes all the way back to NAFTA. It probably goes even prior to NAFTA. I mean, we didn't ship technology jobs overseas. How many times did we hear, you know, that sort of work is beneath the average American? Why should someone work at a plant or factory 40 hours or 50 hours a week when they can, you know, do something less stress or less strenuous? Maybe not less stressful, less strenuous. And the very advances in technology have eroded the job potential of those in technology, right? I mean, we steered away from a production manufacturing based economy. And I still believe in its simplest terms, and I've said this on the air, when America makes what it consumes, it remains on a path to greatness. When America stops producing what it continues to consume, it is on a pathway to decline. That's not an economic theory. I mean, that didn't come from the halls of Yale or Princeton or Dartmouth or some Ivy League economic school. But I genuinely believe that once we made a deal with the world that we'll stop manufacturing, but we're going to continue to consume, it began our decline. We don't make the widgets that we need as consumers anymore. We found out the hard way during COVID. I mean, I think a lot of us were surprised. What do you mean we don't make aspirin anymore? We don't make antibiotics anymore? I mean, I knew we didn't make, you know, some of the consumables. I knew we didn't make many washers and dryers and, you know, cars and trucks. I mean, I knew we'd outsourced a lot of that to the world. I mean, the widgets, but aspirin and antibiotics, we don't make that anymore? Well, I mean, the country made a decision. And the leader, you didn't make it. I didn't make it. But collectively, politic, the body politic said to corporations, I know you're profitable here, but imagine how much more profitable you could be if you exploited child labor. And the government basically made a deal with corporate America that they were okay. Both parties, government and corporate America, made a decision they were okay with exploiting the world's labor force. And out of that came more profitability, but it began a hollowing out of the middle class. So when along all these technological advances, you know, the Bill Gates of the world, the Michael Dells of the world, the Steve Jobs of the world, I mean, that they were the Henry Ford, Thomas Edisons of this generation, the Elon Musk of the world. It's been a technology revolution. Well, as technology improves, what do we believe? It displaces the need for having workers. And you look around and all of a sudden, you know, you and I were worried about, is the paper mill going to cut a shift? Is the auto plant in Mahwah, are they going to cut a shift? Are they going to add employees? What are car sales? We were building things, and we don't build much of anything anymore. I mean, I think about the most interesting part of all this, the Apple phone, the iPhone, is probably, what, Rev, the most defining technological advancement in the last 50 years?
9: You could argue that.
10: Yeah, it's not made here. I mean, it's made in a sweatshop somewhere in China or India. And I think we're basically, Jason, in my humble opinion, we're kind of getting what we asked for. We banked on technology, and we forsaked manufacturing and what I call worker productivity, labor-intensive worker productivity. And, you know, colleges kind of convinced young people. Here I go with the poster in my guidance counselor's office at Hannibal. Work smart, not hard. Because working in a manufacturing plant can be sweat of the brow. That can be hard work. Working in Palo Alto, Silicon Valley, that's working smart, right? I mean, those people are very gifted. I ran an idea by Josh yesterday, and he said he thought a lot about it. We may dig into that in the next hour. I mean, I've got a lot of ideas about what's broken about the economy. Nobody cares what I say, but I mean, I've got a lot of ideas about what we could do to fundamentally reshape our economy to make it more promising for young people. The problem with the economy today in regards to young people, the young person believed that there was equal value in getting an education and eventual employment. You know now that's not the case. I mean, I've argued, what, a couple of million people in college that shouldn't be in college? Maybe more than that. What is a second-rate degree from a second-rate university really worth in today's economy? I digress. We'll take a break. We'll be back in just a few. 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
21: Stock futures are skidding. Crude oil prices are higher after President Trump said he thinks the memorandum of understanding aimed at ending the war with Iran is over, though the president said he will let U.S. negotiators keep talking if they want. Brent crude, the global benchmark, is up to $78 a barrel. West Texas Intermediate up to $74. More Daimler trucks are selling in North America. The company reported an 8% increase in group vehicle sales for the recent quarter. Its competitor Volvo also said demand in North America has been strong in the quarter. Broadcom is expanding its partnership with Apple and will develop and supply custom chips for Apple's devices through 2031. There was speculation Broadcom would be replaced with Apple's own chips. That's your Fox Business Report. I'm Jenny Cosolda, invested in you.
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10: We're back. 843-661-0937 is our number. Josh and I dug into something yesterday, and I don't know that we have time now, Josh, but the proposal I made, because I think we have to think in big ways, because I believe that our country's economy, for the most part, is broken. I mean, I genuinely believe that we've not evolved in a way needed. And I think the reality, Rev, is the people controlling our economy have all done fairly well. And why would you see some of the pitfalls, some of the shortcomings of our economy if you'd done fairly well? I think there's a lot of irony in Greenspan passing away and going back and reviewing some of the legacy. I watched a little bit of CNBC on YouTube yesterday. I knew they'd have a lot to say about Greenspan, and there was a contrarian on the panel, and he basically said, but he did, and the CNBC crowd were obviously instructed to say, he was a great understander of the economy. He was an economic genius, and he did all those things. Well, in reality, I mean, he understood the economy, no doubt, but he was the one who allowed the Fed to begin in major ways help pick winners and losers. And the people that won obviously were the people in power. And, you know, if you're in power and you're winning, what's your motivation to change things? But there were so many undercurrents that you had to be aware of, that you had to better understand, that you had to say, if we don't address some of these issues, we're going to have major calamity at some point in time. Now, Elon, you were talking about, Elon offers up as a proposal, because I want to dig into next hour, Josh, into what you and I were talking about. We don't have time before the hour ends, but in the next hour, I want to dig into some of what you and I were talking about yesterday. But Elon says the robots will do all the work and we'll get paid to do nothing. I don't know. I mean, I wish Elon would have explained it in the way I understand it.
9: That's what he said.
10: I mean, and Elon has always believed that AI is going to be like the internet, the train, the car, the plane, you know, water, fire, everything. It'll be so disruptive to our economic normalcy that, you know, you got to believe the day that the blacksmith saw a car coming down the road and appeared to be fairly dependable and reliable, he kind of started thinking about tomorrow. Okay, you know, I didn't think this jalopy had much of a chance to go mainstream. Maybe it does. So there's no telling how many, you know, blacksmith Henry Ford put out of business, I guess, is the argument. I mean, there's always been breakthroughs and advancements and disruption in our economy. Elon believes AI is unlike anything we've ever seen. I don't understand it. I mean, I understand you say it's a tool of efficiency. I'll give you... I'm embarrassed to say this, but I moderated a debate this past week with David Stumbo and Stephen Goldfinch. Last week. And I asked Grok. I have an advanced version of Grok. I punched on the button. It didn't cost me anything, but I get a little, you know, I don't know, Rev. I'm special. And in any line,
9: yeah, that's
10: of world.
9: What it is.
10: Yeah, I get, you know, they try to talk me into spending an extra couple of $100 a month and you get the best money can buy. I kind of like keeping my money, but using AI. But I basically, I had the concept of a question, and I asked AI, I said, if you were moderating a debate for Attorney General in South Carolina, and you wanted to ask a question about federal government intrusion, what sort of framing of that question? And it came out, and I couldn't have done any better. I mean, I could have sat down an hour and came up with the right words. I asked a question about if you're moderating a debate for Attorney General in South Carolina, and you wanted to address some of the extreme positions members of the General Assembly have on abortion, it listed the House bill, the Senate bill, the name of the bill, some of the senators that supported it, some that didn't support it, and it framed a question. You say that's sufficient.
9: Mm-hmm.
10: I say it's cheating, and I have a guilty complex. So, full confession, I didn't really moderate an AG debate. Me and Grok did. So I've come clean. I feel better about myself now, having not misled.
9: I was going to say, do you feel better?
10: What I mean, I'm confessing.
9: It's that, efficiency. But I mean, you had to confess.
10: But I did have the working knowledge of the issues that were relevant. So I didn't ask Grok, if you were moderating a debate, give me 10 questions, random questions that you'd ask. I mean, I felt, no, that's too squirrely. That's too shady. I can't do that. So I did take the subject matter that I thought, you know, they needed to be discussing, but AI helped me do it. What can't AI do? I mean, if I'm a kid, if I'm Josh, if I'm a young person, you know what I'm thinking about? What job can I have that AI can't take away from me? Is it, you know, digging a ditch? Is it driving a backhoe? I mean, we're talking about driverless cars. I would imagine you program a backhoe to dig a pond, and it does. 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
5: Here's your community broadcaster's weather forecast for July the 8th. It's going to be a hot one, 97 degrees, with just a 10% chance of a stray afternoon shower. Mostly sunny with light southwest winds. Tomorrow, nearly identical at 97 and 15% chance of rain.
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0: Welcome back to Wake Up Carolina. Nicole Bowes from Notch 8 is with us. Nicole, good morning. How are you?
7: I'm great, Ken. How are you?
0: So you guys do a lot of things. And one thing you like and one thing that has gone over well is Hot and Ready.
7: Yes.
0: Okay, Hot and Ready sounds like something I'd buy at the grocery store. But that's not the case at Notch 8.
7: It's not. This is actually where you get a choice of four different, let's say, entrees, and then you pair it up with two different sides, and you give us a call, and it feeds three to four people, and it's literally only $38.95. You're not going to get a better deal than that. Everything's made from scratch. You call in, you say, I want chicken dinner fries and macaroni and cheese, and you tell me you want to pick it up at 7:30. You can call me at 10:30 in the morning, and I'll have it ready for you at 7:30. Hot, ready, take it home, eat it.
0: And I can attest to, it's not your standard takeout food. 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
0: So in a perfect world, the hustle and bustle of life, I can go online and see what the options and all what the offerings are that day, call you, say, I want to pick up this at 6 o'clock.
7: Yep.
0: That's all I got to do.
7: That's all you have to do.
0: And now I don't even have to get out of my car.
7: You don't.
0: You'll bring it curbside.
7: Can't get any better than that.
0: Okay. Well, what are some of the options? Give me an example.
8: See, last week you were on the phone, well, we didn't get a sample of the food.
7: Okay,
8: so this week I'm ready.
7: So some of the options for Hot and Ready are, we have, you could pick between chicken tenders, and then those come with honey mustard and ranch. You could pick between what we call our seafood combo, which would be our fried catfish and fried shrimp, our pulled pork, and also fried chicken. And then our sides are macaroni and cheese, house-made macaroni and cheese, house-made potato salad, French fries, collard greens. People love our collard greens. So that's about it.
0: I love about everything that I've gotten from there thus far. So what is the number? Give me a phone number.
7: 843-507-9919.
0: Okay, the only reason Dave's in here is to try some of the goodies you've got in the bag.
7: Yeah.
0: Do we have the green light to do that?
7: You do.
0: Okay.
7: You do.
0: Fair enough.
8: Well, I know these are yours.
7: House-made pork rinds.
8: Pork rinds. You're going to take
0: I think you're going to get a bag of those.
8: Nicole brought two today, so... I mean, you can have both if you want.
0: Okay, we'll put them down here. We'll fight over them.
8: All right.
0: We'll send the box. I want to see.
8: Yeah, I want to see this.
9: Pick what's in the box. This is a chicken pesto.
0: Grab your mic there, Nicole.
8: All right, it's a chicken pesto.
7: Is that flatbread? Flatbread.
8: Yep.
7: With ranch.
8: Is that bacon on there too?
7: Yes.
8: Okay.
7: And then this one is a chicken tender bacon cheddar ranch wrap.
0: With fries.
7: With fries.
0: That should be illegal this early in the morning.
7: And I brought extra ketchup, extra ranch.
0: Oh, the ribs already eaten.
7: It might not be illegal.
0: he makes such a big deal. He wants all the pork runs. And this joker eats in real time.
8: I'm on the sandwich.
0: While the lady is still here. Thank you, Nicole.
8: So I can give you my full endorsement to this. Well, flatbread.
0: Does it get your full endorsement?
8: Oh, absolutely.
0: Okay.
8: This is good.
0: Thank you again, Nicole.
7: You're so welcome. Thank you.
0: Mm-mm. Wop your mouth, man.
8: Okay, sorry.
0: Wop your mouth. Josh, did you get any? Did you get any food, Josh?
10: I'll get some in a minute.
0: Okay. In a minute?
10: In a minute.
8: We always save food for Josh.
0: The only thing I ask, I mean, imagine the humility required of the host to say, all I want is pork rinds. I mean, you guys can have all the delicacies. You can have all the, you know, the fancy schmancy foods and dishes. Just give me the pork rinds. And Rev first thing says, so there's two bags of pork rinds? Well, you know what the insinuation is.
8: Right. Of course. And I think she said.
0: Well, you bought two bags? And I got them both.
8: Right. Exactly. Because you want all the pork rinds.
0: I strength train, Rev. You better be careful messing with me and my
8: So how does that work? I mean, pork rinds are good for strength training?
0: It's protein.
8: Okay.
0: I told a buddy of mine, I was trying to convince myself the pork rinds were good for you. And my buddy's in the restaurant business. He made a face and said, I cook them in grease. They fry them in fat, man. It might not be as good as you think they are. Let's go to the phone.
8: Let's go to David in the PD. Good morning, David.
11: Yeah, hungry like a wolf, Dave Baker. And there was a scene in the movie Pretty Woman. The Richard Gere character told the guy, Costanza, he said, we don't build things anymore. So I always remember that. And then we talk about Elon Musk. I think about Elon Musk. With $1 trillion, would you rather be him or a 21-year-old Ken Hard with $500 on Saturday night? So think about that. When I think about Wilson and Rickenbaugh's victory last night, this is the beauty about what I call positive ads. So they had positive ads, had the family on there. They might have gotten some more votes if they put a dog in the ad. I don't know. But when I think about Mike Rickenbaugh, he has an aura of positivity. I don't know if that's a real word, but he actually has got his name on a billboard. He puts his name on his own business, and he's probably the only person with a billboard not in the litigation industry. But when I think about somebody like himself, he knows what it's like to be in the private sector as far as in sales and marketing. And I look at a lot of these areas in this state, and me, you, Williams, and Dave Baker, we're all on the Highway 301 corridor. So that's one that could be improved. And you've got Highway 278, Highway 321. There's areas that just got, to me, opportunity because they're inexpensive property. They really don't have a lot of labor, but there's some of these businesses you talk about, these AI factories, whatever, they might have potential there. So at least it's good to have somebody that's got a marketing background that's good at sales, and he's got an aura of positivity. Y'all have a good day.
0: Thank you, David. Appreciate it. I think there was a lot of internal polling that led Wilson to believe they were in a good place. The first good news for Wilson is the Trump endorsement, and Evett couldn't get into the 30s. Now, I'm getting in the weeds here, having run for office and have somewhat of an understanding of some of the data that you guys find a bit insignificant. I make more out of that than most others do because Robert Cahaley taught me to. It's not that I'm wise and savvy and understand politics. I was the candidate, and Robert was the strategist. Robert cared nothing about how to be a candidate. I cared a lot about how to be a strategist, and I'd ask him a million questions and still do. And Robert breaks down the data. Robert will tell you in a minute, you know, I couldn't get elected dog catcher, but I can tell you why they didn't. And I began the show this morning recounting the results, and nothing surprised me. I mean, it genuinely didn't. We talked about yesterday. We got challenged on this on social media that we didn't know what we were talking about. Truthfully, we did know what we're talking about. And we're not going to spout all things unless we can validate what we're spouting off. I mean, when I say I've got early voting exit polling, I had early voting exit polling. Somebody out there in Listenerville said he does not have early voting exit polling. Well, I mean, if I don't have it, I'm not going to say I do. We had early voting exit polling that validated about what the poll said, that Wilson was going to be somewhere in the neighborhood of 65 to 70%. That's why the betting markets had him at about 98%. I think by the time the election started, 98% likely that Alan Wilson wins the election. The margin didn't surprise me. 69-31. That's a whooping, but it didn't surprise me. Now a lot of you would say, so how does a person get 29% the first round, but only 31%? You got five candidates. She gets 29% with five candidates. She only gets 31% with two candidates. The answer lies in the data. And when you look at the data, it said that her biggest problem, whether just or not, I learned a long time ago to stop trying to justify the data. If the data is reliable and dependable, and Robert Cahaley says it better than I asked Robert one time, I said, you call yourself a strategist or a pollster? And he said, I call myself someone who supplies accurate information for people who find value in it. And when you would argue that Robert was cooking a poll, he'd always say, why would I cook a poll and be inaccurate when I'm paid to be accurate? The reputation I have is how accurate I am. So why would I cook a poll that I know is inaccurate to create a narrative, unless they're paying me life change, going home money, and I don't ever have to run another poll again? Nobody's doing that. So when Robert taught me a long time ago that in a primary that goes to a runoff, the one thing to pay close attention to is the likability number of those candidates. And Evett, for whatever reason, was never very likable. I didn't say she's a bad lady. I didn't say she wouldn't be a good governor. I didn't say she's been a lousy lieutenant governor. I'm just saying the data said that the voters had found her to be somewhat unlikable. Is that fair? You decide. You're the ones that answered the question and didn't find her very likable. So in the five-person field that goes to two, the most important data point is likable. Why? Because the Wilson voter knew everything about Wilson. The Evett voter knew everything about Evett. The Mace voter knew everything about Mace. The Norman voter, I mean, that's why you're a voter. I like Nancy Mace. I like Ralph Norman. I like Rom Reddy. You know what they didn't do? They didn't dig in heavy to Evett and Wilson. So when the Reddy voter goes back and the Norman voter go back, and the Mace voter go back, they're going to vote for the one candidate they like a little more than the other. And Wilson always had a pretty good margin on likability. I told Rev the story, and I said it over the air this morning. I went back and looked at my numbers in 2010 because I thought I kind of knew my numbers, but it's been a long time, and who knows? I found this interesting. Wilson got 318,000 total votes cast in the governor's runoff yesterday. In my election in 2010, there was 338,000 votes. There was 20,000 more votes in a Republican runoff in 2010 with 4.5 million people in our state than there are in 2026 with, 5.6 million, 5.7 million. Now, I checked with Horry County and see how many moved there last night. but that's an ever-growing and fast-growing number. So that was just kind of, I don't know what to make of that. I may, when I want to talk to Robert, I'll ask him. Why did we have 20,000 more in our runoff than they had yesterday in a state that's, $1.2 million or 1.2 million people smaller? But I did know, and there was no Rev in the AG's race. I never saw a likable number. In the Commissioner on Agriculture race, I never saw a likable number. But people tend to try it in the governor's race. Rural Clip Politics declared Wilson the winner at about 7:29. I mean, I was in a meeting. And about 7:29, I looked on my phone, got a kind of a blast email, and Wilson declared the winner 29 minutes into the race. It was not going to be close. So if it's not close, and the lady that got the most votes in the first round got smoked in the second round, you kind of ask yourself why. It becomes an exercise in political science. And the reason is, unfair or not, she did not appear to be a likable candidate. Now, part of that is on the campaign. The campaign's job is to not accentuate what you're good at, but to try and improve what you're not. It's a little bit like if you're a golfer and you're real good at driving the ball, but you struggle around the greens. You kind of want to do what you do well, say go to the driving range. Last thing you want to do is chip and putt because you're not good at it. But what do you really need to do? You need to be chipping and putting because you're not real good at it. But what do people who are good at driving the ball? They grab their driver because it's this gratification, satisfaction. I'm good at driving the ball. Why would I do something I suck at? Well, the reason you suck at it, you never practice. So I think the Evitt campaign, I don't know that they knew the data. They had to know the data. I mean, if I knew the data, they know the data. And they it's their job to navigate that shortfall, to navigate that deficiency. And it was an out-of-state campaign firm. I think Wilson had a campaign firm in-state. I'll tell you this, and this is an interesting another number. She got 50% of the vote in Horry County in round one. She got nearly 60% round two. So Horry County came out strong, and they came out in support of her. That was kind of a statistical anomaly around the state, but we've tried to explain and digest and understand that. But when you look at the election yesterday, the runoff, and everybody, or not everybody, a lot of you thought it'd be competitive. I never did. I mean, I think it went on the record and said it's going to be a blowout. Would surprise me if she loses 2-1. Why? Because I saw the likable number. And I knew that in a runoff, if I can't be your first choice, then I want to be your second. And she was hardly anybody's second choice. 29% in round one, 31% in round two. Wilson was 27% in round one, 69% in round two. So she went up 2 points. He went up what? 30, 40 points? He was nearly everybody's second choice. He was Ready voter second choice. He was Mace's voter second choice. He was Norman's second choice, the Norman voters' second choice. Why? Because she was off the charts on whether you like her or not. And it's not an indictment of intelligence. I told Rev, you know, the one thing that I always polled well in was likability. I mean, the Republican Party polled about every week. Do you think he's smart? No, not really. Do you think he knows what he's talking about? I'm sure he doesn't. Did you know he's a college dropout from a town with no stoplight? Yeah, that kind of speaks to my first two. Do you like him? Damn, I kind of do. I'm not sure I know why, but I kind of do like Kahaley. And Rev has expressed to me that he thinks the reason you sound like South Carolina, you look like South Carolina. Mm-hmm. And is it fair to say, Rev, that we always wondered if she looked and sounded like South Carolina?
8: I think that's fair.
0: And that apprehension played into, do I know you? She had $7.5 million, so you're going to get to know her. And do I like her? And she never, ever convinced the Republican voters of South Carolina to like her. They knew her. I don't think anybody thought she was incompetent. I don't think anybody thought she was a bad lady. I think she's a good lady, and I think she would have probably been a good governor. But she just could not clear that second hurdle. Do I know her? That takes money. Do I like her? Take a break. We'll be back in just a few.
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0: We're back. 843-661-0937, our number.
8: So you mentioned earlier this morning talking about Alan Wilson's, victory speech, and you thought it was interesting that he appeared to take a little shot at the current governor administration.
0: Well, he said something to the effect of the era of government-incentivized crony capitalism is over. I mean, I'm paraphrasing, but it was something to that effect. It led me to believe something that I've always suspected, and that is how much trouble that scalp plant's in. I'm reading between the lines. I can't verify any of this information, but when the Republican nominee for governor, who I would argue is governor-elect, I mean, anything can happen, right? I mean, the Americans won the gold medal in hockey, and they're doing better in the World Cup. I mean, anything's conceivable, but we are a R+16.5 state. The Republican, more likely than not, is going to win the governor's race. So it's technically incorrect to say Alan Wilson is the governor-elect. He's the Republican nominee for governor. But I think we can say, if something spectacularly crazy doesn't happen, he's going to be the governor of South Carolina. It won't be a toss-up. It won't be a lean. It'll be a strong R projection and prediction. But when Allen did what he did last night, once it was to proclaim himself as a transformative governor. This is not going to be a transition from the way one governor does things to another. I think Evett would have been kind of the third term of McMaster. She kind of said that. You know, I'm proud of what we've done in the last 8 years. Henry's been there 10. She's been there 8. I'm proud of what we've done and have given the opportunity. I'll continue down that road. And Allen basically said, you know, out with the old, in with the new. There's a new sheriff in town, and we're going to do things fundamentally different. And for him to suggest that the era of crony capitalism is over, I just heard scout. And I heard $1.5 billion boondoggle. I don't know that that's what he insinuated, but that's what I heard. And I'm fairly politically astute. I'm not some, you know, I'm not a political Mensa member, but I'm not a, you know, just a dumb old country boy that doesn't know anything about politics. The era of crony capitalism is over, interpreted in Pamplico Enian, means the $1.5 billion boondoggle isn't on my watch. You know, I may have to deal with it one of these days, but that ain't my baby. Let's go to the phone. Someone's there.
8: Pat in Florence. Good morning, Pat. You're on the air.
20: Good morning, everybody. You know, I was just wondering, has Will from Las Vegas called in this morning yet?
0: I don't think so.
20: I hadn't heard him yet. Maybe it's 3 hours time difference, so maybe he slept in this morning. But he was so sure it was all over but shouting. I was just going to see what he had to say about this. Y'all have a good day. Good
0: thank,
20: show.
0: Thank you, Pat. Well, I mean, we agreed. I mean, Will and I agreed. I knew it was all over but the shouting, and he knew it was all over but the shouting, and it was all over but the shouting. He just proclaimed, he believed a different outcome than I did. And I mean, I've been wrong before, but this was pretty clear to me. I mean, this was pretty obvious to me. And the first number that mattered was Trump endorsement and stays in the 20s. That's a telltale sign to me, Rev, that the campaign has issues. And I mean, off the record, Mike and I talked a little bit before the election, and we both kind of agreed strategically, keep her in the 20s is a win. Because you wonder how she gets from, let's say, 30 to 50. And I didn't see any conceivable path. I mean, obviously, Wilson could have done something real stupid, and he didn't. And I'll say this about Allen. Whether he's a transformative government or not, I don't have any idea. You know, he's got to work with the General Assembly. He'll have to put, you know, proper appointments in place. He'll have an abundance of opportunity to do change sorts of things in our state that Governor McMaster, kind of a throwback to the old era of Republican politics. I'm excited about Allen believing that we've got to fundamentally shake up some things in the governor's mansion and some of the appointments. That's the primary power of a governor in South Carolina is the Ports Authority and Santee Cooper and the Commission on Higher Education and DOR and the Commissioner, the Secretary of Commerce. I mean, those are important positions that you need to put hardworking, competent men and women in. And when Allen says, I'm not going to be a transitional governor, but rather a transformative, I think that means we're going to put different sorts of people in these very important positions within our state government to address some of the concerns that our voting constituency has. But South Carolina voters, and I can't speak to Democrats because I don't know. I've never run as a Democrat. South Carolina voters in the Republican Party seem to reward you for showing up. If you keep coming to Monday night gatherings and Friday night barbecues and Saturday afternoon parades, they tend to reward that. Now, as a candidate and an office holder, you don't like it. You just don't. I mean, there are times you are, man, I don't want to go to this meeting on Monday night. I don't want to go to that barbecue on Thursday night. I don't want to go to that damn parade on Saturday morning. But it's part of the job. And I think Allen has demonstrated a willingness to go above and beyond in that fashion. And I think the voters appreciate that. Primary voters in particular. I don't know that general election voters care much for that. But the Republican primary voter, that universe, they like for you to be loyal to those certain things that they believe you have to do. And he did all that. We talked this morning about the Attorney General race. I don't know that we could have lost in that race. I had an up close and personal look for 2 hours moderating a debate. And I left there saying, either one of those guys know how to do the job. I mean, you're nodding your head. They had a little bit different philosophy and a little bit different angle. You know, one said, you can't trust a solicitor to look after a bunch of solicitors. And the other said, you can't let somebody be the chief legal officer who's never prosecuted crimes. That's contrast. I mean, that's genuine contrast. And the voters decided that Stumbo was the better of the two. But that was one race that I thought was based on competency. And that's encouraging to me. And somebody told me one time, you want to like your lieutenant governor, you want to trust your attorney general. And that's fairly well said. The lieutenant governor is a bit symbolic, ceremonial. And I don't know how Alan and Michael worked that out. I don't know how Pam and Henry worked it out, because this is different than traditionally. You know, the lieutenant governor runs for his seat, the governor runs for their seat, and the governor's always paranoid beyond belief. You know, did the lieutenant governor get more votes than I did? You know, is the lieutenant governor building a bunch of friendships in the Senate? I mean, there was a high degree of paranoia that the governor had with the lieutenant governor. I lived it. I mean, I can attest, it is real. I think Nikki had somebody staked out, wanting to know everything I did when I was there, but that's not the case now. They run together in tandem, one with another, and I don't have any idea what Alan Wilson has in store for Mike Rickenbaugh as lieutenant governor of South Carolina. I mean, we know the chain of command. If something unfortunate were to happen, Mike becomes governor, but as a matter of working together, I don't know. That's at Alan's discretion, and I don't know what he and Mike have talked about moving forward. Mike would be good at a lot of things. I hope the main thing he's good at is being loyal to the PD, because I've done everything I can to drive a tribal regional wedge into their psyche.
8: You don't say.
0: About what we need here in our area that others have in abundance. Let's go to the phone. Someone's there.
8: Bob in Florence. Hello, Bob.
1: Hey, good morning, guys. Ken, I think what's a more important question is, why is 9% protein pork rinds not considered a significant source of protein when 4% Cheerios is?
0: That's an important question, and I've argued with my buddy who knows food much better than I. When I eat pork rinds, and I'll say, man, I'm eating healthy. He'll say, it's fried in fat, man. I mean, it's fried in lard. You know, how healthy can that be?
1: Hey, lard's supposed to be the healthy fat now.
0: There you
1: butter,
0: go.
1: Butter and margarine, margarine's out, lard's in. I guess we just need to eat, if we ate pork rinds for breakfast, maybe it would be a significant source of protein.
0: There you go.
1: Y'all have a good one.
0: Thank you, Bob. Appreciate it.
8: And you'll know because you're taking all the pork rinds.
0: Well, I did. They're a good source of protein, and I need a lot of protein. I'll tell you what's not a good meal combo. You ready? Father's Day. I struggled Monday in a way I don't normally struggle. We ground through it the best we could. But when you have a layer of meatloaf in your belly, and then you have a layer of cheesecake in your belly, and then another, I think that would be fine. I think one layer of meatloaf and one layer of cheesecake is quite all right. A little bit of Father's Day celebration, but you don't stop there. Here comes another layer of meatloaf, another layer of cheesecake. Oh, it's 6 o'clock and the race is about to, okay, I got time. Here's another layer of meatloaf.
8: And especially when you, quote, you know, eat so good during the week.
0: Well, I do eat good during the week, but I blew it out in the most disgusting way imaginable Sunday. And I felt like when I sat in this chair, there's no way it'll hold me. Monday morning, I said, there's got to be a weight limit on this chair. And I know I've exceeded in major fashion. There was a day I'd see Josh at the gym.
8: Oh, that doesn't happen anymore?
0: I've not seen him there in a year or so.
8: Oh. Yeah, he used to come in and say, hey, I just getting back from the gym.
0: Well, I mean,
8: hadn't heard that in a while.
0: Let me ask Josh this. When you, because there was, I mean, I used to see you at the gym a good bit.
10: Yeah.
0: Yeah? But it's going to, if you're lifting the colored weights, by that I mean the blue and pink and red and green, is that really going to the gym?
10: I don't know what you're talking about.
8: Never got over to that section.
0: You know what I'm saying, though, right?
10: I know what you're saying. I mean,
0: the yoga mats and the pretty weights, is that really going to the gym? If you're a dude, I mean, if you're a female, I get it. I mean, I understand that. You're working on different things than we are. We're cavemen for the most part.
10: I'm in a delicate situation with the gym, and I'll tell you exactly what it is. I never played sports, Didn't play football, none of that. So I have no like training experience on how to do exercises properly. And I'm also a dude, so I'm kind of embarrassed to ask.
0: But I told you one day that I would spend 30 minutes with you and I'd give you a routine. You know, what I think you could really begin with. I mean, obviously you'll get better at it as time progresses. And I don't think I've seen him since. I think that one time I volunteered, Josh, let's do this for 30 minutes and then you can duplicate it, do multiple sets and reps and all that good stuff. I don't think I've seen him since.
8: I might warn you against that, Josh. There's a story about one of the other guys who works in this building who Ken talked into going to the gym with him.
0: But he was the extreme opposite of that. He went in the door. I mean, he basically kicked the door down and said, "Where's the squat rack?"
10: I ain't doing the squats.
0: And I'm ready for supersets. And about 20 minutes later, well, about a half a day later, Rev knows his story real good. So, I mean, it's the bad boy.
8: Yeah.
0: It's our sports guy. He decided he wanted to get fit. Mind if I work out with you? No, come on, let's go. And it happened to be the day we did deadlift and squat supersets. And anybody can tell you deadlift and squat supersets ain't no joke. I mean, I don't care how long you've done it. It's cardio. It's complete exhaustion. I mean, it's a heavy, heavy day. So anyway, bad boy grinds through as much as he can. Now, he did, and I'll repeat what he said. I ain't doing that anymore. I mean, that's verbatim. I ain't doing that anymore. So I checked on him later that day, Josh, and Rev likes this. I checked on him, and I said, "Hey, man, where are you?" Are you at home? You get home okay? "No, I'm not at home." I said, "Where are you?" "I'm in the Wendy's parking lot, and ain't throwing up." "And I'm not sure I can press the gas pedal to get the rest of the way. What am I supposed to do?" And I said, "Well, I mean, you did all those supersets. You should be proud of yourself." He said, "Did you not hear me? I'm in the Wendy's parking lot in Ainer, and I can't go any further. I mean, I'm contemplating whether to call my wife to come get me or call 911 and tell them I need some sort of medical transport to get the rest of the way home." But you know how people say things and you think they're joking, and then people say things and you know they're not joking? When he turned around and looked at me and said, "I'm not doing that again," there was a certain look when you're sure.
8: Seriousness.
0: He's not kidding. I mean, he's not going to do that again. And I knew where we were headed because it was one of the heavier days and harder days of the workout week.
10: I feel like, were you catering to his needs? Because I feel like, you know.
0: It just happened to be that day of the week.
10: To me, it's like, I appreciate the offer, and I'm more than willing to take some instruction, but to me, it's like, you're not going to teach me everything I need to know in one day, and I'm not going to, maybe I could.
0: But I can teach you the basics.
10: Yeah.
0: I mean, I can teach you a shoulder like, exercise, a back exercise, leg exercise.
10: One of my buddies, he used to be a physical trainer, and he told me, because what I'm trying to do, I don't care if I weigh 600 pounds as long as I look good, you know what I mean? If I look like a bodybuilder or something. So I'm just told him, I'm just trying to build muscle to kind of fill in the fat, the weight that I've lost, the loose skin and whatnot. And he said, "You need to go for the pump." You know what that means?
0: Yeah.
10: He said, it's something like you do intense workouts, but you leave a little bit in the tank. You don't go to failure. And then you take a like 30-second break. And then immediately do it. You just pump them out one right after the other. And apparently that like fills the muscles in with fluid. So it inflates them and makes them look bigger.
0: Well,
10: and I was like, that's right up my alley. That's all I need.
0: The simplest thing to remember, if you dedicate yourself to strength training, the one consistent, I mean, there are a million different opinions about a million different better ways to do it. I mean, and there's no perfect way and nobody has their only and right way. But the one thing that is, everybody agrees, the more confused your body is, the better it responds.
10: Mm-hmm.
0: In other words, if you do the same thing over and over and over again, your body acclimates. Your body says, "Okay, we've done this before. I know how to do this, and I don't have to exert but so much." But if you, the body, like on Monday, and then the next Monday you do something a little bit different, maybe a slight tweak. I mean, it could be, you know, a pause at the top, pause at the bottom. I go slower, lighter weights, and I mean, body confusion is absolutely essential in, you know, strength training and transforming from point A to point B.
8: And don't forget, I want to make sure you heard what Ken said here. Bad boy threw up.
0: And wondered whether his wife or an ambulance was coming to get him. I appreciated the honesty. 843-661-0937. Let's take a break. We'll be back in just a few.
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7: We're back. 843-661-0937. The number. Let's go to the phone. Someone's there.
10: Terry in Lexington. Good morning, Terry. You're on the air.
11: Yeah, I was just kind of overhearing about, like, working out for strength training. I'm almost 54 years old, and I've been working out since I was 14 years old, strength training. I used to do track and all that stuff and basketball, but when it came to strength training, what I've always learned is, you know, you want to make sure your body knows what it's doing. If you're changing your workout week in and week out, your body's going to feel like, what do you want me to do, you know? And then it's just not, you know, you're starting from scratch every time. What I've always learned over the years is you want to, you know, you want to kind of keep a routine. You know, if let's say you're going to do chest on Mondays, okay? You do that power movement, but you try to you try to beat that movement every week in and week out if you can beat it. If you're going to try to do four sets of 10 of the same weight, you want to see if you can get four sets of 11 the same weight, okay? And then, you know, but get that pump. You want to get that pump, okay? But you also don't want to overtrain and do too many of it.
7: Let me ask you this. How much, what do you put in recovery? I mean, as I've gotten older, I've been working out about 25 years. I read a lot about as you get older, you need more recovery. That's real important. Don't dark the doors of a gym for a week or so every 6 or 8 weeks. What do you make of that?
11: Okay, when I was in my younger days, I'd go one body. I mean, I'd hit each body part once a week. Now that I'm 54, sometimes I'm going one every 9 days, sometimes 10, just to recover. So each body part will get hit every 9 days.
7: But you've changed as you've got older. You allow your body more recovery time.
11: Yes, sir.
7: Yeah.
11: Yes.
7: I've done that, and I've noticed I feel better. I don't hate the gym as much. Feel like my body responds better when I do that.
11: Definitely. But you know, you want to work it, but you know, when it comes to recovery, you know, if you feel like you're banged up, don't work out. Just take a day off. Get some good sleep. Get some good food in you. You know, and hit it again. You know.
7: Well said. Thank you, sir. Appreciate the call. And I'll say this: the caller mentioned sleep. I am a big believer in the most undervalued part of our existence is good sleep. I mean, I'm telling you, when you're younger, Josh, you can get away with it. But as you get older, your abilities diminish and decline when you don't get enough sleep. And I'm talking about good sleep. When you run your own business, like I have for the most of my life, and you stay leveraged, like I have most of my life, you just don't sleep as well. You know, the doctor asked me one time something about sleep. Are you sleeping well? I said, well, I'm highly leveraged. I'm highly leveraged and not sleeping real well right now. But there are other days you sleep like, but I'm telling you, I'll give you the best example. Tom Brady was a sleep zealot. He had somebody design a special version of pajama that he slept in that was, it was like inducted air. I mean, it kept him cooler because he felt that if he got a little bit hot, he didn't sleep as well. And you know, Brady's the guy that didn't know how much air was in the football, but knows how many omega-3s are in a half ounce of salmon. He didn't know how much air is in that ball. If anybody is in control of everything that they've ever been a part of, it's Tom Brady. And you know, the one thing he says he didn't know is how much air was in those footballs. Okay, I don't buy that. But he is a guy that, I mean, I've read a lot about his sleep habits. They are extreme. No wonder she divorced him. If he's that obsessed with how well he sleeps and how long he sleeps. Sleep's a big deal. As you get older, it's an even bigger deal. Enjoy your day, Ryan. We're out of here.
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1: This is a Fox News alert. The fighting has resumed between the U.S. and Iran. I'm Chris Foster, and now President Trump says he thinks a ceasefire is over.

0: 197 degrees with just a 10% chance of a stray afternoon shower. Mostly sunny with light southwest winds. Tomorrow, nearly identical at 97 and 15% chance of rain.
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7: Do we have the audio of what President Trump said yesterday at the NATO summit? 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
8: Is the ceasefire done? Is the MOU dead?
9: It's a very interesting question. To me, I think it's over. I don't want to deal with them anymore. They're scum. You know what scum is? They're scum. They're sick people. They're led by sick people. And they're vicious, violent people. And if they had a nuclear weapon, they'd use it. As far as I'm concerned, it's over. I'll speak to our negotiators. They want to negotiate. They're good people. Steve Witkoff, Jared Kushner. But they have to come back to me. As far as I'm concerned, it's just a waste of time dealing with them. They're liars. We make a deal. And they, if I make a deal with him, we have a deal. And he goes out, he talks. We make a deal. Everyone's agreed. No nuclear weapon. We make a deal. They go outside, talk to the press. They say, we never even talked about it. There's something wrong with them. They're cuckoo.
7: And it's not Cocoa Puffs. I want to give you some perspective on this next.
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14: Expect more airstrikes in Iran. I'm Chris Foster, Fox News. President Trump says he thinks a ceasefire with Iran is now over and negotiations are a waste of time.
9: We hit them very hard last night. Very, probably hit them hard again tonight. I'll give them a little warning. We're going to hit them hard tonight.
14: Strikes resumed after Iran went back to attacking tankers in the Strait of Hormuz and has now launched intercepted strikes aimed at U.S. bases in Bahrain and Kuwait. The president of the NATO summit in Turkey also tells Ukraine's President Zelensky they'll be allowed to manufacture their own Patriot missiles for air defense against Russia.
9: We're going to give a license to you to make Patriots. That's pretty cool, right? This way you can't complain that we're not giving them enough. I say, make them yourself.
14: The president's leaving Turkey soon. He's back at the White House tonight. The main state Democratic Party says it's working on a

0: of entertainment, enlightenment, and empowerment. This is the Glenn Beck Program.
1: Glenn Beck is on!
2: So the president has made it clear that he is at the end of his rope with

0: Iran, and the markets are reacting. We have not talked about our strategic oil reserve, something that I spoke to him about on Friday, and he is very concerned about it. And there's information that I don't have, I don't know who has, but I know he has, that made him change his strategy, or his tactics, made him change his tactics. And I want to bring that up, but we're going to give you some insight on what's really happening with this MOU and Iran here in just a second, the best we understand it. First, let me tell you about Z-Factor. 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And it sounds simple, especially if you're 20. 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Okay, so Ricky said, I said something last hour, and I don't really even recall what I said. But her eyes went as big as saucers.
1: I wrote it down.
0: You wrote it down? Okay. What was it that I said that just freaked you out?
2: Target the 12ers every day. Kill them. Sounded like Jeanine Pirro in 2010. Bomb them, bomb them, bomb them. But I know that's not what you meant.
0: Yeah. Okay. So, when we're talking about, you know how I've been saying you got to hold a couple of things in your hands that are both true, that seem diametrically opposed. You have to be able to have an adult conversation here about Iran. Most people don't understand that Iran is a death cult, not the average person, but the 12ers. And the mullahs at the top are who we're negotiating with now. And they believe wash the world in blood. They are not like you. They're not like They're not even like Saddam Hussein. They're not like anybody that we've ever dealt with an exception of maybe entering into the scene, Adolf Hitler. But Adolf Hitler wasn't as mad as these guys were or are, okay? They believe we have to bring the end of the world so then we'll have this Muslim utopia. Literally, end of the world. Wash the world in blood. Burn the world in the Islamic fury. So when somebody has been saying that, we're going to burn the world and the Jews and the Americans in the fires of the Islamic fury, you really don't want to give them a nuke. Okay? You really don't, because they're not like the Soviet Union, where you can have this detente, mutually assured destruction. It was called MAD, mutually assured destruction, because it is madness. It's madness. We can blow up the entire world. And so if you start something, we'll blow up the entire world right along with you. So there'll be nothing left. Well, normal human beings don't like that option. And that's what kept us from nuclear annihilation. We're now dealing with people that make Kim Jong-un like a polite dinner partner. Okay. These guys are truly madmen, and if they get a nuclear weapon, they will use it because their religion is dictating that's what they should do. So President Trump came out yesterday, and I'm not going to play it a clip again. I played it 100 times today, but he basically said, I'm done with negotiating with them. They're madmen. They're crazy. And he's right, but his negotiators are still there, and they're still trying to put something together. But I told you, he's looking for an Albert Speer. Albert Speer was the architect of the Nazi regime. If you don't know, you know, who Albert Speer is, just ask Plattner. He'll be able to tell you. Albert Speer was a bad guy, but not a true believer all the way to the end, to where he was going to burn everything down and, you know, go out in a flame, you know, like Hitler did. He wanted to live. So he's looking for some people there at the top that want to live. Lindsey Graham would say, just keep, you know, put boots down on the ground and just take it over and kill them all. And no, I don't want to do that. And that won't work. And that'll be bad. And that's what they want. Honestly, that's what they want. They want to wash the world in blood. So I would suggest that every morning, one of these mullahs wakes up dead. The alarm goes off and he's like, oh, I don't need to hit the snooze alarm. I'm already dead. And there are no fingerprints. There's nothing. There's no place for them to hide. You have to find the Albert Speer. You have to get somebody. Because remember, Albert Speer, what he did is he defied Hitler's Nero decree, which was burn the whole thing down once the Allies start to come in. It's 4 weeks before Hitler kills himself. And he gives him this decree, and Speer says, okay. And then he defies that and gums up the machine so they can't burn everything in Germany down. And that's how he gets off in the end with 20 years instead of, you know, being hung by a piano wire. Really bad guy. He just wanted to survive. And he was one of Hitler's best friends. He was there from the beginning. Okay. He was a diehard Nazi. But the key word was die. He didn't want to die. So what you have to do is you have to make these people so paranoid, and knowing that, I mean, why haven't we seen the new Ayatollah? I think it's because he's dead. But it could be that he is not being seen in public because he's afraid they're going to kill me. You don't need to be in public for us to kill you. We will find you and we will kill you. And that's what the president should be doing right now. He should be going, he should be targeting, he should have a list of 30 people every day or every week. And if I was the president, I'd tell them, hey, by the way, here are the 20 people, just exactly like we did in Japan. Remember, when we bombed Japan, we only had 2 bombs, but they didn't know that. And we told them, we're going to drop a bomb. Please surrender today, because we're going to drop a bomb on one of these 10 cities. And everybody should leave these 10 cities because this is horrible what we're going to do. But we're going to drop it because we have to destroy your ability to make munitions. So we're going to drop it in one of these 10 cities. We're going to drop it within the next 10 days. And if you don't surrender, we got another one. And we're going to drop that one the next week. Okay? We only had 2. We were counting on the fact that we hoped that they would surrender after the first bomb. Then we had the second bomb, and we're like, are we going to drop it? I mean, really, this is the only bomb we have left. Are we going to really drop it on them? Because what happens if they don't surrender? And we said, we're just going to keep dropping them week after week until you surrender. It took 2. We don't have to use a nuclear weapon, because you're not talking to, you know, a whole group and civilization. You are really talking to the mullahs. You need one of them to say, guys, I am not going out this way. And him finding enough to turn on the other mullahs. You need an Albert Speer. And so you just target. And I would put a list together and say, these are the 2. We don't have a problem with the rest of Iran. We don't have a problem with it. Why would we blow up and hurt the Iranian people? We love the Persian people. We love the Iranian people. We're having a problem with your government. And so here's a list, and we're just going to take them out one by one because we're at war. And instead of killing a whole bunch of people, we're going to kill the people who are responsible. And we can do it. And you kill 3 of them, you'll make those 20 mullahs so freaked out, they won't know what to do. Because they will always, constantly be looking over their shoulder. They will know, they won't go outside. They won't use a phone. They won't communicate with anybody because they don't, they won't know how are we getting the information on where they are. That's the way to psychologically, because they don't care if other people die. They don't care. And they say they don't care if they die. Well, let's prove that out. Let's prove that out. I have a feeling a lot of them do care if they die. So make a list, check it twice, and then just start killing them. That's why you don't want me to be president of the United States, because that's how I would fight it. That's how I would fight it. And I'm sure there's all kinds of problems with it, but just off the top of my head. Jason, we're at war. We can do that, can't we?
1: Well, not even a question. I guess the only question is, in the time frame needed to pull that off, is how the global economy fares during that time. And really, both sides are juggling the same question. Iran, the IRGC, they're in regime survival mode right now. They need money. We need oil to keep the economy afloat. And the president said right after the signing of the MOU that we had about 4 weeks left for our oil reserves, which is pretty scary.
0: Okay, so wait. When you say we need oil and what will happen to the economy, what you need is oil prices to remain low.
1: Right.
0: What will make oil prices go through the roof is the thought that we are going for all-out war. The fact that we can, that we could isolate and kill, you know, the leaders, and we're still moving towards peace. We're still negotiating. Oh, how come there's only, wow, there's only 19 of you at the table this week. Huh, that's interesting. Yeah. I wonder what happened there. And the next week, wow, there's only 18 of you at the table this week. I wonder what happened there. That will suppress the price of oil. It will keep the price of oil down. So you don't, I'm telling you, the president told me, and he didn't tell me any information. I have no idea who told him or what was told. But he said, Glenn, when I first started this, they told me it, oil will be between $150 and $350 a barrel. And he said, I knew how I was going to fight this. I had done my own homework. I knew that wasn't true. I knew we could keep it under that. So he understood that that's a breaking point for the global economy. You have to have cheap oil, okay, under $120 a barrel. And he said, so I knew I could do it. Now, he told me some new information came to him. I don't know what it is, but he said, I am not going to be Herbert Hoover. I am not going to be responsible for bringing the world, and he said world, the world into a Great Depression. And he said, that is a possibility. Now, remember, he had the information about the oil, how expensive it was. Now oil is cheap, and he, something new came to him. They said, "We, you know, this has changed, Mr. President. You've got to listen to the," and he did. So he's listening to reason, and he understands the economy. Separately from that, he told me, we have got to fill our SPR. We have to have our strategic oil reserves. We have to have those things back up. He said, we're just a few weeks away from nothing. And so he needs the cheap oil. He needs $60, $70 a barrel oil. Otherwise, we'll be just consuming. I mean, how many billions of barrels of oil is the strategic oil reserve? I mean, it is an outrageous number. We will make the price of gas go up just by refilling our oil reserves, which we must do. So he's got to keep that down. And he knows that. He also knows I have to keep the price of gasoline down for not only the American people, but also all of Western Europe, because Western Europe, they have it much worse than we do. So he knows that's on the brink of some sort of, you know, economic failure as well. So he's calculating all of these things. And I think strategic, not bombing, not troops on the ground, God forbid, not big war stuff. I think strategic killing would keep the price down, because that doesn't make the front page of the news usually. You know what I mean? That's not something that's like, oh my gosh, they just killed this guy, and that's not going to affect the price of oil. What will is bombing Karg Island and destroying all the infrastructure. That will affect, I don't know how much, but that will affect the price of oil.
1: Yeah,
0: agree or disagree?
1: I do agree, and I think that's exactly what the MOU gave them. I never believed the MOU was actually going to succeed, but I do think that there was an article, I think it was out by the New York Post, yes, Time, just a couple of days ago, and talked about how OPEC had almost recovered as far as how much they were, as oil output had almost recovered to pre-war levels. So all of that oil is getting pushed back into multiple different countries. It brought the oil price down. I don't know what our SPR is at right now, but it bought them some more time to regather and retool. And in the meantime, I've been looking at what's been happening, within the past month or so behind the scenes that hasn't really been getting a lot of media attention. For instance, if you are going to look at some kind of, if regime change is going to happen, something has to get done about, let's say, pro-Iranian militias over in Iraq, because they will be used as boogeymen, as enforcers, if this goes forward.
0: Hey, wait. Let me stop for 60 seconds, because I don't want to interrupt you halfway through this. This is really important. Nobody knows that. Nobody's paying attention to this. This is one of the reasons why you pay such a high price to get this show every day. It's free on radio. This is why you listen, because this is really important. And I don't hear this being talked about by anybody. 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
0: I just got a note from Plattner's people. They were so excited we were talking about Nazis today. But I think we're almost done with that. So let's go to Iran. By the way, there's an update on Plattner up in Maine, and it's crazy. And I've got a rant on that. I've got a few things to say. We'll get to that here in just a second. Fill us in on what you're seeing with Iraq.
1: Yeah, so a lot of just weirdness over the past few weeks have been going on in Iraq. For one, there was a big anti-corruption purge that went down, seemingly out of nowhere. Some people thought it was a coup going on, but it was an anti-corruption purge. And a few of those that got rolled up in that were Iraqi leadership that are also tied to money laundering of Iranian oil sales were mixed up into that. Curious on its own, but also nearly at the same time, we got a statement from Iraqi leadership that gave pro-Iranian militias until September 30th to dissolve and disarm, which is an amazing development. I can't believe more people are not talking about, especially those two together, but I don't think those get done without some kind of pressure from us poking them in the side and saying, we need to get this done. The question is, for what? What moving forward? And that's not even only, there's also Kurdish groups that are starting to make some noise within Iran and Western Iran near the Zagros Mountains. I don't know if that's staging or framing operations, getting ready for something in the future. But a lot of this points towards something, another stage in the war that we're not being told about, no one's really talking about. But Glenn, I think this MOU is just setting up the next stage. Buy some time, refill, retool, and then we move on. That's personally what I believe. I hope that is the case. But there's a lot of stuff
0: I think people aren't talking about. I think it was that, but I also think there was a hope that we could get there. There was an understanding we're not going to be able to, most likely, but let's give it a shot. Just buy time. They think that they were buying time, and we were letting them believe that. There's much more in the works on this, and don't get wrapped up in, oh, this is the best or this is the worst, because there's too much out there that you don't know, and much more is coming. Let's just continue to watch and judge daily on whatever the facts tell us on the ground that day. More in a minute.
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10: Here's your community broadcaster's weather forecast for July the 8th. It's going to be a hot one, 97 degrees, with just a 10% chance of a stray afternoon shower. Mostly sunny with light southwest winds. Tomorrow, nearly identical at 97 and 15% chance of rain.
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12: 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Coming up next, the news with Mike Slater.
13: Thank you, Bill. It is Wednesday, July 8th, 2026. Here's what's happening today in America. NATO in Turkey. Oh, excuse me. Turkey A. Building buckling. Him too? And Walmart cutting prices. It's all coming up, and Bill's going to be here with your message of the day. But first, the president is at the NATO summit held in Turkey, and he said he will consider allowing Turkey to buy American F-35 fighter jets. The president said we have a better relationship with Turkey, and Turkey's been in many ways much more loyal than other countries that we think would be loyal. So it's certainly something we would consider. He is really driving home the point that Italy and England and Germany in particular were not helpful during the war against Iran. He said, I was very disappointed with NATO. And frankly, if it weren't held in Turkey, where my friend happens to be a very strong leader, a very strong person, it's possible that I wouldn't have attended. Italy turned us down, and Germany turned us down, and France turned us down. It's okay, but we're spending hundreds of billions of dollars, and they're not there for us. We've always been there for them. Several blocks of Midtown Manhattan were evacuated when construction workers found beams buckling. There's a 37-story former office building. It's being converted into residential housing. And beams on the 21st floor started buckling. So the city created a frozen zone for several blocks around the building following 911 calls. This was starting at 8 a.m. yesterday. The fear, officials said, is a partial collapse, which would be internal, they think. A full collapse onto the street, they say, is less likely. But when authorities arrived and they were examining the scene, the building continued to move. A team of six people were able to enter the building at around 3 p.m. yesterday to determine if it was safe enough to begin shoring efforts. Graham Plattner might be out of the Maine Senate race. The Democrat candidate has more sexual assault allegations, the latest from an on-and-off-again girlfriend who in 2021 said he broke into her house and raped her. More Democrats are bailing on him, even Bernie Sanders, saying it's now best that he step aside. The Democratic Party in Maine said he's got to go too, but they have until Monday at 5 p.m. to choose a replacement. Otherwise, Susan Collins, the incumbent Republican, will run unopposed. But this far-left group, Progressive Victory, said the potential replacement for Graham Plattner struck a female colleague with a bottle he threw at her during a disagreement. Troy Jackson is the former president of the Maine Senate. Walmart announcing they're cutting prices on thousands of items, a 12% cut on ground beef. Some even more dramatic than that, though, an ear of corn from 68 cents to 25 cents. And a bag of cherries from $11.18 down to $5.63. I'm Mike Slater from the podcast Politics by Faith. 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Great Bill O'Reilly has your message of the day. Next.
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12: Time now for the O'Reilly Update message of the day. On this Wednesday, it was almost a relief to see so many respectful displays on July 4th. As I have been reporting, most Americans love their country and believe in its nobility. That is very bad news for the progressive cadres who despise America. You saw them in Newport Beach, California, where looting and other criminal behavior broke out on the 4th. Newport is an affluent community south of the Los Angeles airport. The radicals targeted the beachside town because of its prosperity. You can easily gather them on social media and say, we're going to Newport to cause trouble, and then 400 people show up. Soon, federal and local police agencies are going to have to crack down on those trying to overthrow our system. Lincoln had to do it. So did Franklin Roosevelt to some extent. You cannot reason with the socialist communist movement. Sedition will have to be confronted, or there's going to be big trouble here. And I mean big trouble. I have had quite enough of the destroyers and their media allies. They need to be confronted with the boundaries of the law. If you despise capitalism, there are other countries in the world, many of them, who don't have it. Maybe you check that out. Back in a moment. I'm Bill O'Reilly. I approve the message by writing it. You can reach me, Bill at BillO'Reilly.com. Bill at BillO'Reilly.com. Name in town if you wish to opine. Mail. Joe Milligan, Galleon, Ohio. Bill, I agree with you. The insurance companies are gouging us. I have State Farm, and I just saw Caitlin Clark on an ad. And I wonder, how much is it going to cost me at the end of the year? It's going to cost you a lot. These insurance companies are running commercials like I've never seen. And all that comes off the marketing. And then your premiums get raised. That's going on. Vicky, concierge member, we are Vicky's bodyguards or something. The gas price gouging is one of the downsides of capitalism. I'm a staunch supporter of capitalism. However, there can be some oversight from the Federal Energy Regulatory Commission, and Trump says there will be. I'm going to hold him to that. The president can really lay wood to these people if they continue to gouge us, and he should. Norman, concierge member, I don't like Chuck Schumer. This is off my Sunday column. I hope you read it. Okay, never have. But he could at least hang on to his dignity by being loyal to his brand and quick pandering to the radical communists. He's not going to do that. He's like Biden. They don't believe in anything. They don't. Arthur, concierge, remember the Democrats' mantra for the past several years is saving our democracy. When you hear them all saying it over and over again, you start believing it. Not me. I don't believe it. They don't have any solutions to problems. How can you believe that? Saving our democracy. Ah, a bunch of bull. Okay? I'm not buying it. In a moment, something you might not know. Most people already know the medications they want, they need. They have been taking them for years. 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
12: The O'Reilly Update brings you something you might not know. 5 years ago today, President Joe Biden announced the withdrawal of American forces from Afghanistan. Just 5 weeks later, that country was in the hands of the hated Taliban. Here's the story behind the fall of Kabul. President George W. Bush ordered the invasion of Afghanistan in the aftermath of the 9/11 terror attacks. The mission was simple. Kill al-Qaeda terrorists, eliminate the Taliban leaders who gave them shelter and sanctuary. The operation quickly turned into a quagmire. After 20 years of combat, 20 years, President Biden vowed to remove all U.S. troops. On August 15, 2021, 2 weeks before American soldiers were set to withdraw, the Taliban entered Kabul. The U.S.-backed government collapsed. The country's president vanished with a whole load of money. Thousands fled the capital city. As the disaster unfolded on live TV, President Biden hailed the operation as a, quote, extraordinary success.
20: The extraordinary success of this mission was due to the incredible skill, bravery, and selfless courage of the United States military and our diplomats and intelligence professionals.
12: 10 days after Biden's address, a suicide bomber killed 170 civilians and 13 members of the U.S. military at Kabul International Airport. And here's something else you might not know. The Pentagon launched an immediate investigation into the botched withdrawal of U.S. troops. A special inspector general concluded the mission was doomed from the start. States his report, quote, the withdrawal was abrupt and uncoordinated. The U.S. simply handed Afghanistan to the Taliban. The operation destroyed the morale of Afghan soldiers and police. In total, America's war in Afghanistan claimed the lives of 100,000 Afghans, 3,800 U.S. contractors, and 2,500 service members. 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I am Bill O'Reilly. 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
6: Stocks are skidding. The Dow lost 500 points in early trading after President Trump said he thinks the memorandum of understanding aimed at ending the war with Iran is over, though the president said he will let U.S. negotiators keep talking if they want. Crude oil prices are higher. Brent crude at $77, West Texas Intermediate at $73. Apple has lost an appeal in Europe's general court seeking to exempt its iOS operating system from antitrust regulations. It's a blow to Apple, which has been fighting the European Union's Digital Markets Act. 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I'm Jenny Cosola. 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
18: Warning to Iran. I'm Lisa Brady, Fox News. President Trump says more U.S. strikes are likely tonight after last night's response to renewed attacks on commercial ships in the Strait of Hormuz. Iran then targeting U.S. military sites in the region. President Trump telling reporters he thinks a ceasefire is over while defending the mission.
19: For 47 years, they've been the bully of the Middle East, and they're not the bully anymore. They're not the bully anymore. And all we want, it's very simple. They can't have a nuclear weapon. That's what I'm there for.
18: He says negotiations can continue, but he thinks it's a waste of time.
19: They're liars. They're cheats. They're sick people.
18: The president's wrapping up a NATO summit in Turkey. Oil prices are surging in the latest setback with Iran.
20: Economic advisors here at the White House are looking at this very closely.
18: Fox Business's Edward Lawrence.
20: So now Operation Economic Fury is being reinstated. The U.S. Treasury Department revoked licenses for other countries and companies to buy Iranian oil. There are still sanctions, strict sanctions on Iran, and all the frozen assets for Iran remain frozen.
18: For now, U.S. crude surging back over $76 a barrel, and the Dow plummeting. Right now it's down 794 points. Meeting earlier with Ukraine's President Zelensky. President Trump giving a green light for Ukraine to build its own Patriot air defense systems to counter Russian missile attacks. For now, Zelensky says Ukraine targeting energy sites deeper into Russia may be having an impact on the Russian leader's willingness to accept an end to war.
21: I don't know what conditions Putin now wants for this peace. So I think that they are changing in any way, because at the very beginning of full-scale war, he was stronger.
18: President Putin, though, remains publicly defiant. The Emmy nominations just announced. HBO Max's ER series The Pitt leading all nominees with 25, while Hacks leads comedies with 24. 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
1: A Florida law aimed in part at controlling how race and gender policies are implemented in schools and businesses hits another roadblock in court.
2: Florida's 2022 law called Stop Woke was intended to prevent employers and public school teachers from enforcing policies claiming a particular race or gender was either morally superior to others or that it was systemically oppressed. That law is once again ruled unconstitutional. A panel of the U.S. 11th Circuit Court of Appeals says Florida's argument that a state university employed professor's speech belonged to the state was violative of the First Amendment.
1: Fox's Evan Brown in Miami. The state could ask the full appeals court to hear the case, which could also land at the U.S. Supreme Court. A day after a cargo plane went missing while approaching Pakistan, some debris is found and recovered. However, a search continues for the main wreckage of the plane and the 5 crew members. They had reported a problem with the navigational system before losing contact with air traffic control. The Pakistani Navy and civilian search teams found the debris off Pakistan's coast in the Arabian Sea. Driverless taxis are coming to more U.S. cities.
3: Waymo robo-taxis are coming to Las Vegas, Denver, San Diego, and Tampa. The autonomous taxi service is already operating in the San Francisco Bay Area, Los Angeles, Phoenix, Dallas, Houston, and San Antonio, as well as Orlando, Miami, and Nashville. Fox 5 Las Vegas says Waymo operation there will start with rider-only trips for its employees and will include the Las Vegas Strip before it opens the service to the public in coming months. It's unclear when the new services will be available to the public. Ginny Cosola, Fox News.
1: Recapping the sell-off on Wall Street, the Dow, the S&P, the NASDAQ have all been down about or over 1%. I'm Lisa Brady. This is Fox News.
4: Hey, what's up, y'all? 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
6: Here's your community broadcaster's weather forecast for July the 8th. It's going to be a hot one, 97 degrees, with just a 10% chance of a stray afternoon shower. Mostly sunny with light southwest winds. Tomorrow, nearly identical at 97 and 15% chance of rain.

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1: Just let me get the sound down. There's so much breaking news going on right now. Listening up to the last second now because prime time is morning show time, and with time shifting for the NATO summit over in Turkey. President of the United States, when you get up at 4 in the morning, I walk into work, and he's having his bilateral meeting, and it's with Rutte of NATO, and he's basically saying, I'm disappointed with everyone in NATO. Disappointed with everybody. They've totally let us down in Iran, okay? And the MOU is over with Iran, and we bombed them 80 times last night. That's pretty big news. He just came out of a NATO meeting and said a lot of love in the room, gave me full credit for bringing back everyone's spending when it comes to defense. And he's sitting now with the Ukrainian president, Zelensky, where he has just said, I'm giving them the license to make their own patriots. And this is an ingenious group that can do it. Wow. Big three.
2: Number three.
1: So, can we put the unhinged conspiracies to rest? Charlie Kirk, alleged assassin, hearing continues as the judge is hearing the evidence. And it's overwhelming, as Tyler Robinson is seen on video multiple times at the scene of the crime.

0: DNA on the site, on the towel, on the gun. The towel also has the DNA of the boyfriend, who, along with the parents, has said that Tyler Robinson is guilty and confessed. But yet, the conspiracy theories want to still exist. It is sickening.
1: Number two.
2: Given that you have a sort of ascendant role in the Democratic Party, could you talk about the main Senate race? Do you think that Graham Plattner should drop out of the race?
3: I believe that it's time for him to drop out of the race.
0: Right. The mayor of New York City. So, for some reason, he is the standard bearer for the Democratic Party now. Dems in dire straits in Maine as the despicable Graham Plattner refuses to leave without his demands being met. Yeah, the rapist has demands.
1: Number one.
4: Is the ceasefire done? Is the MOU dead?
5: That's a very interesting question. To me, I think it's over. I don't want to deal with them anymore. They're scum. You know what scum is? They're scum. They're sick people.
0: Yes, I know what scum is. President Trump speaks at NATO as he rips our allies for being MIA on Iran. He takes aim at Spain, and the ceasefire is essentially done as we pound Iran, and they strike back. They hit Bahrain, in Kuwait, where our bases are there. I don't think without any success. But they've exposed their launchers. But the launchers now that they've dug them out, okay, congratulations. They're dug out. They're also targets. You buried them to keep them. But now that you're using them, they got to be taken out. So the president's hitting mostly communication systems and radar. And he's hit them multiple times. Could Iran be this stupid and self-destructive? So they're shooting at merchant ships of Saudi Arabia and Qatar, both of which stopped allowing us to use their bases and want a re-approachment with Iran. So they shoot both those guys and they condemn them. So it just goes to show you in that neighborhood that trying to make friends with your enemy never works. We're your ally. You got to realize that. They're trying to play both ends of the fence. So the president is still meeting right now. We'll see what emerges. As you know, as I just got on, he's making a lot of news because right now, if you give the license to make Patriots to the Ukrainians, not only can they do it quickly, I understand, they could actually give the excess back to us, back to us, so we can give it to our neighbors in the Middle East, our Gulf states. So it's pretty strong. Now, in terms of Spain, I know it's not that consequential, but you have an ally that spends only $36 billion on the defense and will not let us use our own bases, which we fully finance, while mocking America at a regular basis. They're done. So I looked up what kind of trade we have with Spain. And the president looked at Scott Bessent during the press conference. We're never going to have this again. Keep in mind. We'll never. Normally, this stuff comes out weeks later in closed-door meetings, according to an unnamed source. We get it in real time. If you look at what we trade with Spain, and essentially it is not a lot. They buy from us crude oil, natural gas, aircraft, weapons, medical supply, pharmaceutical technology, agricultural products. They buy that from us. We import from them automobiles.
6: What kind of car do they have?
0: What kind of Spanish car? Does anyone have it? Do you know? What kind of, does Spain even make a car? Do you know anyone who drives a Spanish car? I mean, okay. Automobiles, wine, olive oil. We can go to Italy for that. Wine, I'm pretty sure Trump makes his own wine. We don't need that anymore. Steel and metal products. I'm pretty sure the president's tariffing them back to America in renewable energy. So good luck, Spain. Continue to use your socialist economy and talk tough to try to raise your personal approval ratings. But in the end, are you helping your country? The answer is no. So in the other big story is what's happening with Iran, because they're in full motion right now in terms of trying to enforce their control of the strait. Now, one of the reasons they think they're in control of the strait is because it says it in the MOU. A terrible document that I guess we're supposed to look at as just a way to get negotiations. But if you look at this 14 points, this is what the Iranians are going by. And they're despicable. And I agree with everything the president said. But in the MOU that J.D. Vance put together, says the Islamic Republic of Iran and Oman will conduct dialogue and define future administration and maritime services on the Strait of Hormuz in discussion with other Persian Gulf allies. and states, in line with the applicable international law and the sovereign rights of coastal states on the Strait of Hormuz. They think they're going to control it after 60 days because it says it there to a degree, easily to be interpreted that way. So the question is, the price of oil is now up to $76. We got it down to $68. If the prices go up on the average American, they're most likely less likely to vote for the president's party in the midterm elections. Josh Holmes, cut eight.
7: I think what Iran has systematically done over the last couple of months is eliminate every other option other than a finish the job type operation. Of course, President Trump and the administration didn't want that to be the case, but Iran is an untrustworthy negotiating partner, and we continue to see the violence in the Strait, the disruption of commerce in the Strait that they're trying to use as leverage for this larger conversation, at the same time just being an absolute menace across the region and the globe. And so I think President Trump is right here to escalate, and I don't think he has any other choice.
0: So the one thing that the president could do, if he wants to go back to Connecticut operations, but while keep the price of oil down, this is what can happen. You talk to our NATO allies right now. Say, look, I'm going to need escorts through that strait. I'm going to need insurance. We'll provide the insurance for the merchant ships through this strait. And here is our military operation to take back the strait. The way to keep oil down while keeping Iran down and out is to take back the strait. I think that I've been told by military experts, we got multiple plans to take back the strait and be in thorough control of it right now. And it's not just the blockade. That's one way to do it. So before we take a time out and recalibrate, right now Zelensky is speaking and everything he says of substance. When these guys meet, this is of substance. This is what the president said earlier, which General Keane had brought up, and I believe the first, along with Mark Thiessen, about, hey, Ukraine has innovated their own drone defense. They innovated their own long-range rockets. Can you give them permission to make the Patriots? Listen.
8: One of the things I think we're going to be talking about today, a little birdie told me this, about the fact that we'll give them the right to make Patriots. We'll show them how to do it. It's very complex, actually, but it's you'll figure out the complexity quickly. And we're talking about that, and the company that makes them, which is building now 4 plants. You know, all of our companies will be able to do this in 2 to 3 months. If you order a Patriot, now you have to wait a long time for them. Same thing with Tomahawks. We have a lot of certain equipment, but with they call it the elite equipment. And you don't need elite equipment necessarily for a war. But so one of the things we're going to be talking about is we're going to give a license to you to make Patriots. That's pretty cool, right? This way you can't complain that we're not giving them enough. I say, make them yourself. We haven't informed the company of that yet, but that'll work out all right. You know, sure, they'll be thrilled. But, you know, they'll be able to do it. You'll be able to figure that out. Most countries couldn't do that. No. If I said that to most countries, they wouldn't know what I'm talking about. But this is a very ingenious group. And what I like about that, it's a defensive situation as opposed to an offensive. But I think one of the things you might want to be talking about is that.
0: The way these two are getting along is fantastic. And it reminds me, and I keep saying this over and over again, we're never going to have this again. So what happened in the Oval Office a year ago really was, I think, started by J.D. Vance. And then the president followed up, took it over and said, that's basically changed your tone and kicked him out and they never had lunch. And we all know about that. But what happens is if you have a real relationship, sometimes with even your best friends and your closest family members, you have arguments because you can't, if you have a real relationship, feel comfortable enough with people, you got to tell them how you really think. If you're in this former relationship and you're worried about it, you talk about it when they leave. Not President Trump's like, no, I'll talk about it while you're here. And then the next thing you know, they're meeting with the naming of the new Pope, I think, in the Vatican. And they have that meeting with a famous shot of those two just sitting in chairs. And Macron was going to stay. And he told Macron to leave. And those two had it out. So they continue to talk on a regular basis. And they get frustrated with each other. And I get it. But I think that they really like each other. And then before you heard Donald Trump say, when I was just walking up to do the radio show, he said, we actually have a very good relationship now. And Zelensky chimed in, he goes, and it's not going to end. So that was pretty cool. I think, because it shows a real, you know, if you're going to be honest with us when you're fighting, I think you're being honest with us when you're not. We're going to take a short time out, talk about those events, and also talk about the Charlie Kirk hearings, which turned out to be a mini trial, with legal experts telling me almost never happens. But this is why I think it's necessary, because these conspiracy theorists that said Israel's behind Charlie Kirk's death, or that Erica's behind Charlie Kirk's death, or other people are behind his death, when you have this guy, Tyler Robinson, caught dead to rights as the assassin, but people needed to see it because we were not hearing the evidence. We're finally hearing the evidence from the prosecution. And all those people who made so much money on clicks and theories should really be debunked. And you should really think twice before you subscribe to their podcast or listen to them at all. Don't move.
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10: I think that now initiative moved to our hands. Not totally, but moved. We are trying to move this war to the sky from the battlefield. That's why we now began to control the battlefield. This is very important. It's difficult when you have less people to move them back. But we found another way how to do it, to cut their logistic for their army. It's about weapon, petrol, diesel, without massive human losses. That is the difference between us, by the way.
0: So that is President Zelensky, and this is an ongoing press conference. They seem to have gotten permission. Can we look up Allison, who makes the Patriots? I think Raytheon. Do you think Raytheon, Eric? So whoever makes them, they've got, the president's given permission for Zelensky to make them. And a precedent would be, is not a precedent that we need, but just a precedent that I note, that Iran makes Shahed drones. And they were giving them to Russia, literally save Russia when they were getting their tanks blown up. Lockheed Martin. Okay, Lockheed Martin is the one, and Raytheon, make the Patriot missiles. So basically Iran said, this is how you make them. You make them. And they paid Iran some money. And now Russia makes their own Shahed drones. So with the Mark Thiessen, I think Jack Keane, along with the president, said, why don't we just let Ukraine make them, temporarily give them the license to do it. And if they get really good at it and do it, we're having problems making mass production now with all the back orders that we have. So maybe we'll give them 20%, give us 20% of these back for having the wherewithal for us to give you and trust you to make them. And I thoroughly trust Ukraine. Now the president says, I trust that we could do a deal with Russia and we don't have to worry about security guarantees, unlike Iran. But I disagree with the president on that. Vladimir Putin is not held to any agreement. Remember, he just took the Donbas. He took Crimea. He doesn't hold to any agreement. And he has now breached the borders of almost every Eastern European nation that used to be in his hemisphere, used to be in his sphere of influence. So this is what's going on. I mean, we're bouncing back and forth between conflicts because it's happening right now. Now, the markets responded to the president's remark that said the MOU he considers really done. The market's down 500 points. It's still at 52,000, but it's down 500 points. Now, if the president comes out Iran comes out and says, we will not shoot at any more ships, and we say we're not going to bomb tonight, the president's already said we're going to bomb again tonight. The market will respond like a rubber band and bounce right back. So this is there's something else that happened. This story has not emerged, and I'm surprised more questions haven't come out about this. The president said, after meeting in NATO, there was a lot of love in the room and respect given. That's a lot different from before that meeting started, where he said, I'm very disappointed. The only reason I'm here is out of respect for President Erdogan of Turkey, because he has done everything I have asked as an ally and was a friend of his when he was just when the president was just a businessman looking to build hotels in Turkey. One thing about it, Secretary Ruta said all the right things and believes President Trump and he are friends and he can talk to him. And he's basically doing that. So we'll see how this goes. Back to Iran for a second about what the next steps will be. Here's Steve Yates on Fox News at night talking about the ongoing bombing. Cut nine.
11: Now, with these options or these operations, if the Iranians do try to do anything big in response to this, then I think we're back into the mode of we need to degrade the IRGC further. Yep. That is the long tent in the pole. That's what's standing in the way.
0: Yeah. Harry Lipman from the U.S. Council on Foreign Relations, cut 11.
12: As President Trump said, they've never lost a negotiation. So they are trying to win in the negotiating table what they lost on the military battlefield. And at the end of the day, the only way you really have closure in warfare is you utterly and totally defeat your enemy. This is what happened in World War I. World War I, Germany lost, but they didn't feel defeated. Then they came back 20 years later. And then they were crushed, and now we have peace with Germany. That's what needs to be done with Iran.
0: And the one thing that we learned from World War One to World War Two is that you don't humiliate your opponent. So in World War One, we left Germany in tatters. They had a worthless currency. They were left in poverty. It allowed somebody like Hitler to emerge and say, we have a better hope. The world's against us. Let's rally together, militarize the Rhine, and then do this blitzkrieg and try to take over Europe. And we learned in World War II, that's not how you treat your enemy. You rebuilt it once you defeat them. And we did that in Japan. They're our staunchest ally. We did that with Germany. And now Germany, after breaking them in half, and then not allowing them to be together, and the Russians and the Soviets not releasing East Germany, then we finally let them together and says, let's limit their military capacity because of what they've done in the last two world wars. Now we're saying, do what you want. And now they are spending the second most on defense in all of NATO. Now at $98 billion, we're at $970 billion, looking to get to $1.5 trillion. All right, you're listening to the Brian Kilmeade Show. This is a very fluid situation. We're still seeing it ongoing, very impactful, bilateral with President Zelensky. A lot of news breaking almost with every sentence the president's giving. Don't move. Brian Kilmeade Show. So glad you're here.

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13: Is the ceasefire done? Is the MOU dead?
14: That's a very interesting question. To me, I think it's over. I don't want to deal with them anymore. They're scum. You know what scum is? They're scum. They're sick people. They're led by sick people. And they're vicious, violent people. And if they had a nuclear weapon, they'd use it. As far as I'm concerned, it's over. I'll speak to our negotiators.
15: You know, not only would I say it's over, I love what the president said. He said, I'm speak to my negotiators. He's hedged a little bit because he knows if he says it's over, going to full-scale war, the price of oil on projection is going to go up. The market will go down. People don't want to be caught. And, of course, you worry about 425, 445, 450 with gas going up and, of course, the traveling season which with vacations coming here. I want to bring in Brent Sadler now. There's a very fluid situation. We got the two problems we've had, Iran and Ukraine, at the same time with the president with a bilateral right now with President Zelensky. Captain Brent Sadler joins us now. First off, Brent, what were you thinking when you watched or you heard that the president said the MOU is done? And last night we hit him 80 times.
16: So thanks for having me back on your show, Brian, and not surprised by any of this. And again, the things that are going on in the world in Iran and Ukraine, they're all connected. And I think I'd throw in China into this mix here. So the bigger picture does matter. But the thing that's probably going to have to happen, and the president kind of teased it out, that those attacks on Iran are going to have to continue, because clearly that's the only language that the mullahs and the IRGC in Tehran understand, and that's the diplomacy of the 500-pound bombs that Secretary Wars talked about. And we're not there yet with them, clearly. So taking out any leverage they have by completely degrading their threats to us and their shipping in the Straits of Hormuz and along the Persian Gulf is necessary.
15: So, Captain, how many people have the experience you have, and especially our audience, passionate, but maybe don't have the military experience, as you have naval warfare, advanced technology? Is there, if I think about a way to keep the price of oil down while going full bore after Iran, it is take control of the strait. Tell the world you can move through the strait, we'll handle land. If we wanted to take back the strait, what type of military commitment would we make? And could we do it in a way that will allow merchant ships to travel through and still carry insurance?
16: Yeah, I'll try and break that's a big question. So I'll try and break it down. First, the political side, which is the fixation on the price of gas at the pump. Important, yes, but seasonally, the prices go up in the summer. Seasonally, they go down right about the time you'd have elections and people act on trends. So I think that and the fact that OPEC's restraint on production, which is starting to fray, you had the UAE leave it. It's not a question of not having enough energy on the market. It's, you know, allowing it to get to market. And I think the pressures are going to move to be able to get more of that energy on there, and the prices will start to drop. The spike right now, I think, will pass, even if the conflict continues and heats up in the next few weeks. And I think the political question is we need to stay the course and things will be all right. The pricing gas is only one of the factors that'll probably weigh on Americans' minds, and I think it'll be in the right direction. On the military front, there's the option of going in and marching into Tehran and dictating terms is not an option the president clearly has been looking for. I don't think politically it would be one that would be, you know, digestible here in the United States as a forever war. It's also not necessary. We don't have the forces in the theater for that option. But we do have the military forces for several other options, and it may become time to start to think about it. There's been a lot of discussion about Karg Island. 90% of Iran's energy exports go through that. But the real threat, and I guess really the cap on the bottle there, the Persian Gulf, is Bandar Abbas. That's where the Iranians are naval forces operate out of. It's where they've been coordinating their attacks into and against shipping at the Strait of Hormuz. It's also, historically, it's been occupied in the past. It may be time to consider some kind of limited occupation of the country. And that would be the place, I think, that should be considered, like Karg Island.
15: What is it? Is it an island?
16: Well, there's Keshem Island, there's Hormuz Island, but the city's on Iran proper, but there's very, you know, significant mountain ranges to the north. The city's a population of about 600,000 people, but it's also a hotbed of dissent against the regime. So if there's been some preparation of the ground, those are questions I don't have the insight onto. But again, if we're going to try to open the bottle of a turn and change the regime in Iran and allowing the people there to take it back themselves, this might be what's necessary, a foothold and some confidence and some protection that can go on. I'm not saying it has to be done, but I think we need to start seriously considering it if we're going to get to the end here.
15: But I thought they've been hitting the merchant ships with drones mostly.
16: Drones, cruise missiles. It sounds like suspiciously, perhaps even a ballistic missile or something more substantial, because there was some reporting of substantially high-speed missile hits to, I guess, the second ship that was hit yesterday. So they do have forces. They do have to be along the coastline. They do have these small boats, which they're no real threat. But the final thing on the military is that we've kind of taken a reactive posture. The Iranians attack, we then respond, they say, uncle, let's go back to negotiations, and then the cycle repeats. I think rather you can do both. You can negotiate while you are also engaged in hostilities. In this case, the option is don't do episodic attacks, treat any Iranian military presence or maritime threat along the coastline of Iran as hostile and attack it on site.
15: Here's what I liked about this, Captain. I liked that they said this was not proportionate. It was disproportionate.
16: Yes.
15: We hit them harder than they hit. We went out of our way last time and say, hey, we're just hitting you because you hit us. It's over. This time we said, no, it's not over. I want you to hear what it's like if you're a captain on a merchant ship. This is what the audio from Iran, cut one.
17: This is the last warning. This is last warning. This is last warning. You are running danger. Don't put your life in danger.
15: And then they hit him right after.
16: Yeah,
15: I guess they figured English. But get this. They're hitting Qatar and Saudi Arabian ships, two of the three, or now they're up to five. But Qatar and Saudi Arabia are the ones trying to reapproach Iran in some type of detente move. Remember, Saudi Arabia didn't show up and didn't respond to their G7 invitation from Marco Rubio. So nice try. Are they, the Gulf states, learning anything that this is, that reapproaching with Iran will not get you on their good side?
16: Well, I think the Gulf states are pretty much behind us in a more forceful approach to Iran since very early in this conflict.
15: But not the Saudis. The Saudis have changed their tone.
16: I'm not so sure quietly what's going on behind the scenes. I mean, they've also been attacked, and they're no friend of the Iranians either. But again, in the back, and also in their mind, these Gulf countries, is they're wondering if the United States is going to have the stamina to finish the job. And if there's questions there, then cutting a deal with the Iranians becomes more, you know, more palpable. We may have turned the corner on that now, given the Iranians, you know, continued belligerency. But that recording that you played, similar language the Chinese use in the South and the East China Sea. So if we don't do this right, we may have problems multiplying in other places. And so we have to be very strong about this freedom of navigation and not tolerating this type of behavior.
15: So I'm sure you noticed that China is up to something. Yesterday, we saw that they were trying to show their military muscle with nuclear-capable missile tests. I don't know what they were trying to do, but they launched a nuclear-capable ballistic missile with a simulated warhead from a submarine into the Pacific Ocean. The neighbors, Australia, they said that this is disturbing. They say Beijing's rapid and opaque nuclear weapons buildup is of great concern to the region. Why do you think they're choosing now to do something like this? I'm used to North Korea doing things like this when they're not getting attention. I don't think China necessarily needs attention. What are they doing?
16: It's a couple of things. One, I was a strategic weapons officer on an SSBN and have shot those type of missiles myself. It takes weeks and months of preparation. So the setup for this was something the Chinese thought about for a long time. The actual day and the hour, of course, maybe they did that for political purposes. Two things come to mind. You mentioned the NATO summit. That very clearly, and I think that's not going to be very helpful for the Chinese strategically, but I think that was one of their calculations. The other is the Australians had just signed a security agreement with Fiji. And if you look at the flight path, it's kind of pointing an arrow right to Fiji. So it could also be a message to the Pacific Islanders, knock it off and don't sign any more of these deals. China did get a secret pact, security pact with the Solomon Islands, and it's actually agitated the region to start to view China more in a hostile light. I think, likewise, the timing with the NATO summit, I think it's a reminder to our European allies that China is also a common enemy that's in league with Russia, as well as in league with Iran. It's not helpful for the Chinese strategic purposes, but it certainly helps our unity amongst our allies against China.
15: Captain Brett Sandler, our guest, but we're streaming now. If you have the Fox News app or on Fox Nation, when I was about to start this meeting, I saw at 4 a.m. Eastern time, the president was angry. You know, he was angry at Iran. Mm-hmm. He says, I'm not really happy with NATO. We wanted them to be there for us. It was kind of a test, and they failed that test. They didn't want to even let us use our bases. Mark Rutte tried to talk him down, and he just said, no, Spain's the worst. England initially denied us, and he went through the whole thing. Germany, France, they said, before I even asked, they said, we're not getting involved. But when he came out 20 minutes ago, as I walked to do the show, he said there was a lot of love in that room. There was a lot of respect giving to us. And people cited America and Trump specifically as the reason why we're all spending more on defense. We always were spending it, but everybody else is. Eastern European nations were always great. The Western weren't, but they're picking up the pace outside Spain. But I'm wondering if something wasn't said about Iran. And I'm wondering if about cooperation with Iran. So, Brent, you know their capabilities and what they're not capable of. I understand if we were to try to get help from our allies, it would be on escorts and demining. If I was to try to show America that I proportionally have your back, what would I say? What would you say to Trump?
16: One, access to the bases is key, and Trump is very right to be really pissed off about that. The allies need to do better. So that's one thing, and provide more support like fuel and perhaps even munitions out of their army. With regards to naval presence, I mean, it's been highly disappointing because the French, as well as several other European nations, had naval forces in the area, but rather than show up even on the fringes and providing some rear areas support or security or even guarding against the Houthis, they stay too far away. Right now, you've got several countries that have minesweepers that are, you know, standing by nearby to go into the Straits of Hormuz. They need to go in, and they need to kind of clear that any mines there as we continue to suppress the threat from Iran. And that's one. That includes the Japanese, by the way, who in the past have a history of delivering minesweepers a little too late. Gulf War number one comes to mind in this. And this is not the same Japan of that time. And so they've been also a little tardy to this endeavor. And I think all of them just need to basically at this stage realize the threat and realize that we're at a culminating point where we could end this very favorably with a little bit more help, a little bit more pressure and unity amongst our allies, or we'll be muddling through this with economic cost and for foreseeable future. It's really up to our allies to help us end this quicker rather than trying to string this along. And a word on Denmark and Greenland, that's about China and the Danes not taking the threat from China seriously, and the constant and the expanding Chinese presence in Greenland, and also their inadequate defense spending. But in the last year or so, it seems under President Trump's pressure, and it's going to have to stay on them, they're getting to a better place. We're not there yet, but the issue is China and the threat to our national security in Greenland.
15: So, you know what's so interesting is because when Greenland was white hot 6 months ago, they were saying that China hasn't done much. Their activity was higher in the Arctic. But you're saying it is now their presence is growing there around the shores, not on land, right?
16: So it's an economic one, which is really a cover for a lot of other nefarious espionage, as well as potentially security concerns for the United States. Mining was really what the Chinese were investing in heavily. And while they paused those investments and they paused those activities several years ago under American pressure, they never left. They're still there. At the same time, the Danes never really put any money or military presence to police that presence, as well as to build up defenses in Greenland. And then the final thing for the Greenlanders who have, you know, they have a special relationship with Denmark. They haven't gotten much economic investment from Denmark for decades. And so no No surprise that the Chinese show up on the door with bales of cash and willing to kind of develop the economy there. The Greenlanders will take it. So they need to be given a better offer. And that's what President Trump, one of the things he was trying to provide them.
15: I'll tell you what, if the president says, listen, the Chinese just showed up with a bag of cash and Denmark step up or we're stepping in, that would actually win over public sentiment. So, yes. And obviously they're into cooperation. They also have rare earth and we need that rare earth and they have no capability of mining it. And this, I understand, according to the experts, is the season to mine it. So let's get in there. Mm-hmm. Captain Brett Sadler, it's a great time. I mean, it's a very fluid situation. All the hot spots are being examined right now. Couldn't have a better person on with us. Thanks so much, Captain.
16: Thank you very much, Brian.
15: Back in a moment.
12: Coming to you on a need-to-know basis, because man, do you need to know. It's Brian Kilmeade.

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11: Just coming this time. What a start made by Egypt. A goal from Yasser Ibrahim, the central defender. Argentina wounded. Argentina can't mess around with Salah in the vicinity. Hassan. Alvarez dishing it off. Messi was in position. A free header! And that is exactly what Argentina needed. Lionel Messi, deflection there on the way through. And can they line something up here? Argentina
0: There you go. They rallied back from 2-0 deficit, did Argentina with three goals, and they beat Egypt. Just goes to show you, they almost lost to Palo Verde, which is a country of 550,000. They almost lost. They came back to do it. They almost had to go on penalty kicks. Messi did miss a penalty kick during the game. You can imagine his relief if his missed penalty kick cost Argentina a chance to repeat as world champions. Afterwards, superstar and now commentator Zlatan Ibrahimovic commented on what he saw from the 38-year-old Lionel Messi. Cut 41.
12: He became an animal, and nobody could catch him. He just went on, and this is the one I saw, we're used to see, and we're still seeing. So you can see also how emotional he is, how much it means for him. Remember, he already won this World Cup. He already won a lot of trophies, a lot of Ballon d'Or, FIFA Player of the Year, everything. I can sit here and just give his CV. And it looks perfect, but he still wants it. He still wants it, and that's impressive.
0: It is. It's scaring the hell out of the Argentinian fans, but they're still alive. And it's pretty impressive, too, when you look at the matchups that are left. The one I'm looking forward to more than anything else, and I want both teams to win, Norway against England. I think they're pretty amazing, the matchups that are left in the quarterfinals. It's going to be France against Morocco. Morocco looks great. France is the number one team in the world. I think they're better than Argentina. Spain, Belgium. I hope Spain beats them 100-0. And then Argentina plays Switzerland, who won in penalty kicks. So it's going to be a great final eight. You know how many people watched the American team lose? 42 million. 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
15: When they hit, we hit. On Lisa Brady, Fox News. President Trump says the U.S. is speaking their language with strikes on Iran in response to commercial ships being targeted in the Strait of Hormuz. But he rejects that means a return to full-blown conflict.
16: No, I don't think so. I think anything that happens is going to be over very quickly. And we'll only make it safer, including for oil. Oil is going to be very free, very easy. And it's going to happen very fast.
15: This as oil prices surge and stocks plummet after the renewed strikes. And as the president says, he thinks a ceasefire agreement is over.
16: They want to make a deal, but they don't know how to make a deal. And then they go around shooting ships at night. I don't like that.
15: But he also stands by the mission to keep Iran from getting a nuclear weapon.
16: I'm doing what's right for the country. I'm doing really what's right for the world. They have to be stopped.
15: President Trump taking questions moments ago after wrapping up a NATO summit he calls tremendously successful, with allies ramping up their defense spending, also holding meetings with a number of leaders.
16: In every conversation, it was clear that America is back. And we're stronger and bigger and better than ever before. We have more jobs, as I said, than ever before. And we're respected again like maybe never before.
15: He says there was love and unity behind closed doors at the summit, though some tensions do remain, including over his renewed insistence that the U.S., not Denmark, should control Greenland. Now, the president is set to return to the U.S. and will not be using the plane gifted by Qatar and converted to a new temporary Air Force One. He did travel to Turkey with it, the first overseas trip, but using a different plane for the trip home has generated reports of security concerns. The president, though, says he is sending that Qatari plane to some U.S. bases so that the soldiers can see it. America is listening to Fox News.
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0: legal team is seeking a retrial and the removal of the original judge from his appeal case. The defense arguing that Anthony's constitutional rights were violated in part by biased jury instructions and a restricted courtroom, even though over 24 members of the public were allowed inside. The new defense team saying it's working pro bono because Anthony's broke, despite his family reportedly pocketing over $630,000 from a legal defense fundraiser.
1: Fox's Jeff Manasso. Anthony claimed self-defense in the first trial and did not testify. Several Democrats in Congress want information about how a government deal with a rare earth company may have benefited a financial firm once run by a man who's now the U.S. Commerce Secretary.
2: A letter signed by Senators Elizabeth Warren, Ron Wyden, Chris Van Hollen, and Congresswoman Zoe Lofgren asks financial services firm Cantor Fitzgerald for information about how it may have benefited when the U.S. government agreed to invest more than $1.5 billion in USA Rare Earth. Cantor Fitzgerald was run by current Commerce Secretary Howard Lutnick, whose children now run the company. Cantor Fitzgerald organized the sale of private USA Rare Earth shares to raise money at the time of the government investment. But a spokesperson for Cantor Fitzgerald told the Wall Street Journal they had no role in USA Rare Earth discussions with the government and that their relationship with the rare earth firm predates Lutnick's appointment as Commerce Secretary. Jessica Rosenthal, Fox News.
1: There's still a sell-off on Wall Street, but it's not as bad as it was. Right now, the Dow's down 612 points. It had been down more than 800. The S&P down just 33. The NASDAQ down 51. I'm Lisa Brady. This is Fox News.
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6: Here's your community broadcaster's weather forecast for July the 8th. It's going to be a hot one, 97 degrees, with just a 10% chance of a stray afternoon shower. Mostly sunny with light southwest winds. Tomorrow, nearly identical at 97 and 15% chance of rain.

0: 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It's Brian Kilmeade.
1: Crazy day already. The President of the United States up early, 4 a.m., talking about with our situation in Iran, the MOU basically done. And we hit him 80 times last night. And then he also made it clear he's going to see about giving licenses to allow, I guess, Raytheon and Lockheed Martin make the Patriot. And he's going to see about getting licenses to Ukraine to make their own. So you get their licenses, kind of like the Shahed drone is made by Russia now that Iran gave them permission in their own evil world. I think that they're going to do that. That's what Ukraine is looking to do. You saw what they were able to engineer with their own long-range rockets. You see what they're able to do with their anti-drone technology. You see that they're on the offensive now. Would that be the right move? And the president is in real good spirits. Something happened in that meeting when he came out of the NATO meeting as opposed to when he went in. He said there was a lot of love in the room and respect given to the United States. Byron Donalds knows him well, the congressman from Florida who wants to be the next governor. We're lucky enough to have him in studio. Congressman, great to see you.
2: Hey, man, how you doing?
1: I don't blame you if you weren't up at 4. I am. catching up to a little bit of the news that's broke, and you kind of heard what I just had to say.
2: I'm catching up on it right now. I mean, look, the first thing is with the NATO countries, let's talk about all of it, but let's start with the Strait. The NATO countries, in my opinion, they should have been helping keep the Strait of Hormuz open this entire time, because what the Iranians have always wanted was to put economic pressure on the West so that they can chase their nuclear ambitions. We'll see what happens coming out of these NATO meetings. With the strikes in response to what happened with commercial vessels, I think that if anything is going to help the European countries and the NATO countries understand that they have to take some responsibility in keeping the Strait of Hormuz open and moving, then I think it gives the United States much more leverage.

0: in whatever negotiations go forward next.
1: And it's something about seeing someone face to face.
0: Yeah, of course.
1: So you have them all in the meeting today.
0: Yeah.
1: And they're seeing what happened last night. We hit them 80 times and they came back and rocketed Kuwait and Bahrain. Two of the ships, one was Qatar, one was Saudi Arabia, of the five that they hit.
0: Yeah.
1: So you sit there and it's something about looking across and say, what are you guys going to do? And what are they capable of doing? Do you know what's possible? I know they have minesweepers.
0: I think the Europeans are capable of doing a lot of things if they actually decide to get off their butt and get involved. In terms of making sure that the strait is navigable by commercial ships, the European nations can easily do that. There's no reason that they don't have the capability not to do that, except that, you know, as is typical, they typically like to wait and see, or they like to sue for peace. And unfortunately, that is the history in Europe. They like to sue for peace until it's too late. And I think the reality is, if you look at even the beginnings of our Navy, the beginning of many navies around the world, in part, it was to keep open commercial shipping lines. That's why a lot of navies were created from a historical context. So if you take that historical context today and you say, listen, Iran, if you want to have a negotiation with the United States, have your negotiation with the United States. But what you're not going to do is you're not going to use the Strait of Hormuz as a leverage point, because that leverage point impacts our people in Europe, impacts oil prices around the globe, impacts fertilizer prices around the globe. And you're not going to use that as a weapon against us.
1: So if we could hear, Eric, this was a sound a short time ago when it comes to giving licenses to build Patriots with those two companies, Lockheed Martin and Raytheon. Let's listen.
2: One of the things I think we're going to be talking about today, a little birdie told me this, about the fact that we'll give them the right to make Patriots. We'll show them how to do it. It's very complex, actually, but it's you'll figure out the complexity quickly. And we're talking about that, and we'll, the company that makes them, which is building now four plants, you know, all of our companies, we'll be able to do this in 2 to 3 months if you order a Patriot. Now you have to wait a long time for them. Same thing with Tomahawks. We have a lot of certain equipment, but with the, they call it the elite equipment. And you don't need elite equipment necessarily for a war. But so one of the things we're going to be talking about is we're going to give a license to you to make Patriots. That's pretty cool, right? This way you can't complain that we're not giving them enough. It's say, make them yourself. We haven't informed the company of that yet, but that'll work out all right.
1: Congressman Byron Donaldson, studio. So your thoughts about this is General Keane brought this up. Mark Thiessen brought it up. It's been brought in other circles. If they can do it, can they do it? Is there a hurdle that needs to be cleared if Raytheon and Lockheed want to do it? Do they have to sign off on it?
0: I would assume that, you know, obviously the United States government would have to sign off on allowing that. I think, you know, the president obviously is always looking for new angles for leverage in all of these
1: Don't you think
0: issues.
1: They would be for that, especially how the Democrats are pro-Ukraine?
0: You know, it's funny, on Capitol Hill, like, you would say, well, if they built the weapon systems themselves, that's common sense. But then you'd probably have 10 Democrats who would show up in an hour and say, we can't allow for that because, or they would make up some excuse just to oppose President Trump. And that's really how sick Washington, D.C. has become. If Donald Trump says it, the Democrats now are just against it, because that's the only way they have any political argument in the United States, because they don't have a policy political argument. So I think when it comes to the Ukrainians building Patriot systems for themselves, look, that remains to be seen. We'll see what the details shake out on this one.
1: Let's talk domestic politics if we can, because you're running for governor in Florida. You're replacing a very successful governor, and Rick Scott was successful before that.
0: Yes.
1: And single-handedly, because of that, I think because of the performance, it's become a red state.
0: Yes.
1: Along with a lot of people who lean right leaving the north, east, and coming back down. Pandemic expedited everything. But the other thing is you're finding that your opponents and your party that you're going against has gone socialist. This is a trend that's growing, I think, in a disturbing way for the country. And, you know, Jamal Bowman was one person who leaned that way. AOC has leaned that way. Most of the squad is like that way. But then you see Christopher Rabb over in Pennsylvania, and you see three socialists win here in New York City. How does that change how you deal with Democrats?
0: It really hasn't changed. We've been talking about how the Democrats have supported socialism as a party really for 15 years. Even if you go back to Obamacare 15 years ago, Obamacare was a socialist takeover of healthcare. It was the first step. And look what's happened in our healthcare system.
1: Now they want Medicare for all.
0: Yeah, they want Medicare for all. Even the people who were writing the bill, their entire purpose was Medicare for all, Medicaid for all, whatever they want to call it. Obamacare was the first step. Look at what they did. premiums are up massively. Deductibles up massively. People, the quality of care people are receiving, depending on your economic, depending where you are economically, is not as good as others. That's because the Democrat policy runs healthcare in this country. That's a fact. Mm-hmm. So they've been going down this road for a while now. So I think as a Republican, it doesn't really change, because if you want school choice, vote Republican. If you want free markets, you vote Republican. If you want cheap and affordable energy prices, you vote Republican. If you want stabilized prices, you vote Republican. If you want government control of systems, you want more bureaucratic steps around energy, which raises prices. If you want more regulatory systems around building housing, which raises prices, that's what the Democrat Party has always stood for. If you want more government and healthcare, guess what? The cost is going to rise. That's what the Democrats want. So whether it's the three Democrat socialists who were elected in New York, or they just elected another Democrat socialist in Colorado, getting rid of a longtime progressive in Diana DeGette out in Colorado. Dan Goldman here in New York, he was no moderate Democrat.
1: He was an impeachment lawyer.
0: He was an impeachment lawyer. He was a progressive. But for the Democrat socialist, he wasn't socialist enough.
1: And he's anti, if he's pro-Israel, you know, he doesn't like, that's a problem too.
0: Yeah. So, I mean, look, the Democrats, they've been going down this road for a long time. I think our view of their party is not going to change. It's just that now they're coming out of the closet.
1: Graham Plattner, he lost me at Nazi Tattoo. Now we find out about this. He's been accused of rape by an ex-girlfriend. The other one came out. Lindsay Byfield was marginalized because she's a Republican. I guess that's a hard thing, as people just so not to believe her. She came out again last night and said, how could you not be publishing the other accuser's story? It was corroborated five times. Cut 19.
3: He was known for being very rough with people. I mean, like, he apologized sober the next day on many of these occasions.
4: So with
3: it wasn't
4: you.
3: With me. And so when he, like, yes, I know there were times when he was blackout drunk that he would say, oh, I don't remember that. But then days later, he would come back and details would slip out. And he'd say, well, that was before or something. And I'd catch him in a lie. And it would be like, wait, so you do remember. You weren't blackout drunk. But on rare occasions when he'd be, you know, the next day, very apologetic, very contrite, not, oh, I don't remember doing that, but I'm sorry if I did that.
1: So this could go on. I mean, this is for a half hour, each one of these accusers. And at the same time, he says he denies it, but everybody, even Bernie Sanders, everyone except Chris Murphy and a handful of his call firm design, he's not going anywhere.
0: The Democrats, the
1: socialist, and a despicable human being. Listen,
0: the Democrats do not care about any of these things. They only care about power. And I think it's important that the American people understand this. The Democrats will tolerate, and frankly, an accused rapist in the United States Senate because they want power in the United States Senate. This is not about cultural norms. This is not about just even common sense policy. It is about political power to wield a political agenda, quite frankly, to quote former President Obama, to fundamentally change the United States of America. That's what this is about. Mm-hmm. And the Democrats have not changed. Why do you think they were so upset when the Supreme Court said that you can't do racial gerrymandering in the United States of America anymore? They don't care about black political power. They care about Democrat political power. Because when
1: the assumption was, if you're black, you're voting Democrat, so let's
0: keep
1: them
0: all
1: assumption.
0: Together. Look, right now there are four black members of Congress who are Republican. Myself, Wesley Hunt, John James, Burgess Owen. Wesley decided to run for the Senate in Texas. John's running for governor in Michigan. I'm running for governor in Florida. Burgess Owens was going to stay a member of Congress. The Democrats sued in Utah to redo those maps, to make a Democrat map. You had a black man serving in Congress in the state of Utah. He just happened to be a Republican. If he was a Democrat, the Democrats wouldn't have sued in Utah. The people of our country need to understand that Democrats are wielding whatever they can for political power, first, second, and third. So when you see the Graham Plattner story, and you see all the women that have come out in detail about these stories, the reason why they're all quiet, or they're saying, oh no, but we still support them, is because they want power. That's all they want. That's all they care about.
1: When we come back, I'm going to talk about AI. You also have this financial background and this big push to stop data centers.
0: Yeah.
1: And it seems to be somewhat bipartisan. Can't have AI without data centers, utility rates. Do you want it in your backyard? What is the situation there? We know that Kevin O'Leary came out and said, I have a building a data center now. He thinks the Chinese are working to make sure they don't get built using their social media apparatus. We'll talk to Congressman Byron Donalds about that. 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

0: 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I've been surfing here since I was a kid. Now, seeing my grandson out on the water, it means everything to me. 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

0: If you're interested in it, Brian's talking about it. You're with Brian Kilmeade.
1: So Byron Donalds is here. He's running for governor. Especially you, we have so many great affiliates, congressmen in Florida. So I know you're auditioning, you're doing your national job, your federal job, as well as what you do for the people of Florida.
2: Yeah.
1: Where do you stand on data centers? For example, we need it for AI. We definitely need the power built. If the AI companies are going to expand, maybe they should be paying for it. We don't want utility bills to go up. But yet it's become popular now to say, I don't want a data center. I don't want my utility bills up. And it's a water issue, too.
2: Well, a couple of things. One, we're going to protect ratepayers and we're going to protect our water in Florida. Now, you know, running for governor, I'm going to speak specific to Florida. The governor, Governor DeSantis, just signed into law, and it's now law in Florida that your utility bills cannot go up for a data center. I 100% agree with that. Your utility bills should not go up for a data center. Number two, they have to get a consumptive use permit from our water management districts in Florida. 100% agree with that. We want to protect Florida's aquifers. Three, we want to require closed-loop systems if a data center is built in Florida. Think about how somebody's pool works. You fill it up one time, and then you have a filtration system that just keeps the water clean and recycles the water. You might have to add some just because of evaporation, but by and large, you're not refilling your pool every single day. We think that data centers should be able to do the same thing, and the new specs on data centers, not the old ones that are in Northern Virginia, the new ones are far more efficient on water. They actually use less water than a golf course does.
1: So you wouldn't fight it?
2: No, I think you mitigate the issues. And that's, I guess, like anything in life, AI is a tool. It's the new tool in our economy, the same way the personal computer was a tool, the same way the internal combustion engine was a tool. It's a tool that we're now using in the economy. My concern is if you just say no without mitigating the issues like power, like water, and quite frankly, like proximity, do I want one next to somebody's house? No. Like, I don't want one next to my house. And so I don't want that for other people. So yeah, you set them back. You set them away. But as long as you mitigate that, then yes, you go ahead and you build out what you need in order to have the computing power for the future of our economy. My bigger concern, if we start limiting computing power, is that you'll see the cost of computing power rise, not on Amazon or Meta, but on small businesses who are trying to use AI to be more efficient, on people who are trying to use it for various means, whether it's to make funny little videos or memes, or if you're trying to research information for yourself. Because if you don't have the computing power, then the cost for individuals and the cost for small businesses, those, in my opinion, are going to go up. I'll give you a quick example. The United States of America, and under President Trump, we're finally changing this, but we've not built a new oil refinery in our country in more than 47 years. But if you look around America, the amount of petroleum products from our computers to our cell phones to our clothes to hair dye has increased every single year. So we're wondering why the cost of goods have increased, but everything is petroleum products, but we've not built a new refinery.
1: Right.
2: So we have more demand for the output, but we've not built out the capacity. My concern with the data center argument of people just saying flat no is that if we don't build out the capacity for something that we are using, everybody's using, even the people who are anti-AI data centers are using AI.
1: Right.
2: Let's just be very clear. Everybody's using it. If you don't have the capacity, you actually raise the costs, especially on individuals and small businesses to be able to use that computing power. So I say mitigate the risks. Take care of power, take care of water, take care of proximity. In Florida, our law does that now. As governor, I will enforce that law to make sure that that happens to protect Florida while also making sure we have the computing power we need.
1: You know what I found? The first time I became aware of this is 2017 when I realized foreign influence. We're trying to realize, well, how is America divided? Well, let's put out these messages anti-Trump or make them foment race relations in our country or race tensions in our country. My sense is that China is going out of their way through social media causes to make this a cause.
2: 100% they are.
1: Because we would slow us down from competing and leading in AI.
2: Listen, the Chinese are behind us in computing power. So if you're the Chinese and you're behind America, and by the way, they're behind America militarily, they're behind America economically, they're behind America in terms of
1: stature
2: on the world stage, and they want to pass us. So what do you do? You're not going to fight an economic war with the United States. You're not going to fight a military war. So you actually use our open systems, our social media platforms, and you bring in disinformation to essentially decentralize our political foundation. I 100% believe that's what the Chinese are doing.
1: You got to find a way to stop it. Lastly,
2: yeah.
1: If I was to put one, if you become governor, one issue that you're going to be facing is Cuba.
2: Yeah.
1: You know, the massive power shortages. They're running out of oil and gas. They've lost Venezuela as an ally. How are you going to handle that? It's 90 miles off your coast.
2: It 100% is. First of all, we want the Cuban regime to fall. I want Diaz-Canel gone. I want the regime to fall. It's time for a free Cuba again. You have a free Cuba. They will have a friend and a partner in me and with the people of
1: Florida.
2: You
1: worry about massive refugees?
2: Not as much. And the reason why I'm not as concerned about that is because I think, you know, talking to Secretary Rubio about this, I think that if the regime fell, we will find some ways to stabilize Cuba. And it'd be a launch point for aid and assets and investment to go into Cuba from Florida.
1: Best of luck. A lot of people in Florida just heard you. And I'll be in Pensacola on Saturday night at 8 o'clock. And I'll ask people, what do you think about Congressman Donalds being Governor Donalds? And I'm sure you're going to get a lot of applause. Congressman, thanks so much, Congressman. You listen to Brian Kilmeade Show. Don't move.

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1: For a regime infected by the Muslim Brotherhood, an extreme movement that hates America and chants death to America from that side of the spectrum, I don't think they should be given F-35s or the engines for their fighter jets, because that'll upset the power balance in the Middle East, which is ultimately guaranteed by Israeli air superiority and also by, I think, by America's posture in the Middle East.
2: And that is Benjamin Netanyahu with me earlier this week, I think on Tuesday, where he said, do not sell the F-35s to Turkey, and the president indicating he might. Michael Rubin joins us now, director of policy analysis for the Middle East Forum. Michael, welcome back. You think the president should sell those F-35s?
3: No, Brian, I actually think the president shouldn't, but I'll actually give a different reason than Prime Minister Netanyahu. Turkey has a growing defense industry, and they haven't been shy about their desire to compete with American arms. When President Obama transferred drones to Turkey, they were reverse engineered, and now Turkey sells tens of billions of dollars worth of drones, not only to our allies, but also to our adversaries. What I'm afraid, as Turkey talks about its own stealth jet fighter, that it wants to reverse engineer the F-35 and use everything which the Americans have invested in for their own industries. I don't think that's making America great.
2: They would give it to Iran, perhaps, because they're friends with Iran, right?
3: Well, Trump himself said, Brian, that he talked Erdogan out of joining the war on Iran's side. But if we want to go back, the Turkish Air Force has run war games without forewarning NATO first with both the People's Republic of China and also with Pakistan. That's not the type of ally that we should be allowing to have the F-35 Joint Strike Fighter.
2: Have you heard that before, that Turkey wanted to join the war with Iran?
3: I'm not sure whether I believe it, but President Trump himself had said that in the context of talking about how persuasive President Trump was to talk President Erdogan out of this. This was in the same speech when he talked about bringing a big gift bag to Erdogan when he came and visited him at NATO.
2: So you have a recommendation of what Israel should do. They look at Iran as an enemy, should they?
3: Well, certainly they already look at Iran, but I think they need to look at Turkey.
2: No, I mean Turkey. It's Turkey as an enemy, should they?
3: Let me put yes. The short answer is yes. More directly, Brian, I think countries are at their strongest when they calibrate their foreign policy towards reality rather than wishful thinking.
2: And what do you think? People just say, remember, NATO can't be a problem, as opposed to reality, how they're acting?
3: Well, you know, it's both how they're acting, but it's also the question of, listen to other NATO members. Turkey has been harassing Greece. It's been claiming Greek territory. It's been harassing the European Union. It's recently transferred F-16s to northern Cyprus without, in violation of the American end-use agreements. It increasingly looks that like Turkey is more intent on harassing European states and Greece, a NATO member, than it is in fighting Russia. And remember, Turkey doesn't really sanction Russian oil. It's become the major money laundering hub for Russia today.
2: So let's talk about what we learned today. We know the president's now meeting with the Syrian leader. How do you view Syria and this leader? We know about his Al-Qaeda background, unfathomable that he's running the place, but he has been more of a stabilizing force than Assad, I'll tell you that. He's not barrel bombing his people. He's trying to stabilize his country. Where do you rank this leader, ally or enemy?
3: I'm still undecided. Look, Brian, you know I went to Syria recently, and I'm sitting here talking to you from Benghazi, Libya. The fact of the matter is, when I went to Syria, what was very clear is that Ahmed al-Shara only controlled certain neighborhoods of Damascus and then Idlib. When he doesn't even have control over his whole true faction, the Hayat Tahrir al-Sham, and therefore, I just wouldn't want to put all our eggs in one basket for someone that's afraid to drive across the city of the capital city of the country he says he runs.
2: Well, the one thing we like is Iran no longer has a presence there, correct?
3: That we do like. The question is whether Turkey is becoming as much of a problem. And, you know, while Iran had long cultivated groups like Hamas, today Hamas's headquarters is in Istanbul, Turkey, just a couple hundred miles from where President Trump is in Ankara, Turkey.
2: So we believe that they are sustaining Hamas, correct?
3: They absolutely are sustaining Hamas, not only sustaining Hamas financially, they're allowing Hamas to plan terrorist attacks from on Turkish soil.
2: Where would you say the Gaza rehab is right now?
3: The Gaza rehab is certainly out of the limelight. But look, when we're talking about the deal and the peace agreement, the second item that was supposed to be accomplished was disarming Hamas. If Hamas isn't disarmed, and if we don't hold their feet to the fire, then ultimately they're going to reconstitute. While I'm a little bit pessimistic about Gaza, this is why I'm a little bit more optimistic that President Trump isn't allowing the Iranians to do the same thing when they're purposely testing the red lines of his memorandum of understanding.
2: So when we look at Hezbollah's presence, how have they got rearmed since the devastating pager attack and the walkie-talkie attack, you going after their missiles, killing Nasrallah? How have they been able to sustain themselves? Have we been watching money and arms flow through, even though Iran has been under economic distress?
3: Let me tell you this, Brian. You know that I go to Lebanon quite often. I went to Lebanon in the wake of the beeper attack, which you said. I went to Dahiya, the main Hezbollah neighborhood in southern Beirut, and I was counting people with one eyes and missing fingers from that beeper attack, and there was not a Hezbollah flag in sight. That was last November. I went back a week and a half ago. There was Hezbollah banners all over the place. On the airport road, there were big signs, billboards that said, thanks to Iran. I saw flags of the Islamic Republic of Iran, and I saw posters of Qasem Soleimani, the late head of the Quds Force that Donald Trump had killed in Baghdad back on January 3rd, 2020. The point of this is I didn't see a single Lebanese flag. And so from a Lebanese point of view, a Hezbollah point of view, they've been looking at this memorandum of understanding as snatching victory from the jaws of defeat. And that's why perhaps Donald Trump is right to reconsider. Now, last year, I went to Cote d'Ivoire in Western Africa. And of course, across many of these West African states, the largest business leaders are actually Lebanese diaspora. And what I was looking at was money laundering going into Lebanon from West Africa, from South America. Here's the point. While Israel had taken out much of Hezbollah's military, they hadn't taken out the economic network, nor had we. I was meeting with a senior Lebanese official a week and a half ago, and he said the biggest problem he has with the United States is that the U.S. Treasury Department, because of its own bureaucratic inertia, is so slow at designating Hezbollah money launderers when the Lebanese government provides the Americans with information about it. So I do think we need to be much more serious and holistic if we expect to have a victory over Hezbollah.
2: So here's President Trump on how he feels about Iran right now after they hit five merchant ships in 2 days. Cut to.
4: Is the ceasefire done? Is the MOU dead?
5: That's a very interesting question. To me, I think it's over. I don't want to deal with them anymore. They're scum. You know what scum is? They're scum. They're sick people. They're led by sick people. And they're vicious, violent people. And if they had a nuclear weapon, they'd use it. As far as I'm concerned, it's over. I'll speak to our negotiators.
2: So, and then he said, you know, negotiators want to talk, they can talk. I look at it as over. The markets don't like that. Down 500 points. The president says, I'm going to hit him again tonight. What do you think, Michael Rubin?
3: Well, you know, I think the president is right to do this in this case. You know, Brian, that from time to time I talk to the Iranians. And what I've always told the Iranians is that President Trump is different from every other president because he's much more willing to talk to people. But unlike Joe Biden, unlike Barack Obama, he's also much more willing to walk away if he senses insincerity. He walked away from North Korea. He's walked away from others. In this case, the Iranians were testing him, and he's going to teach the Iranians a lesson. That said, I think that President Donald Trump's negotiation with Iran was bound to fail for a simple reason. He was negotiating, to make a real estate analogy, he was negotiating with the doorman of a skyscraper rather than the owner of the skyscraper. The fact of the matter is Mohammed Bakr Khalibaf, the Speaker of the Parliament, doesn't have the power. He's not in charge inside Iran or in the Islamic Revolutionary Guard Corps, and therefore any promises which he makes were meaningless.
2: So who do you deal with? Who would be you dealing with?
3: This is what I would deal. The person in charge of Iran is Ahmed Vahidi, who used to be the Minister of Defense. But you really have two choices.
2: He's with the IRGC now, right?
3: All of these guys are somehow affiliated with the IRGC, but you're absolutely right. He's with the IRGC. Now, you have two options. One is, if you want to deal with Mohammed Bakr Khalibaf, you have to understand that the knives are out for him inside Iran, and you have to eliminate all of his competitors so he's the only person in the room. Otherwise, what you need to do is have a list of people ranked by power. You ask Ahmed Vahidi, will he negotiate? He says yes or no. If he says yes, you negotiate. If he says no, you eliminate him and go to the second in the list. And I guarantee you, by the time you get to point person 3, 4, or 5, you're going to have someone who's going to negotiate with you. And if you have someone who's not going to negotiate with you, then ultimately, you shouldn't pretend that they don't exist, because as we saw with 3 ships getting attacked, they do exist. One other thing I would do if I were Donald Trump, Brian, is I would ask, or I would have Steve Witkoff, his chief envoy, ask Mohammed Bakr Khalibaf who was the one who gave the order to hand him over. And either Khalibaf can or he can't. But if he can't, that's a sign that Khalibaf is the wrong person.
2: So who gave the order to hit the merchant ships?
3: Yes.
2: That's interesting. The only people that are really good at eliminating Iranians are the Israelis. The presidents were reluctant to maybe get the Israelis back in the fold at this point, even though I think they're going to act on their own behalf at some point when it becomes clear what we're doing. So what would be your next move?
3: Well, I always try to remind people, and I say this as a military analyst, that the Israelis drive more German submarines than the German Navy does. So the Israelis are capable and they have the intelligence to do what they're going to do. What I'm told is that during Operation Epic Fury, the Americans and the Israelis worked together with such interoperability, it even exceeded the way the United States and the United Kingdom worked together during World War II. We were that close, and if President Trump wants to farm out certain missions to the Israelis in the Venn diagram of national interests, I have no doubt that the Israelis could probably accomplish what's needed.
2: So, Michael Rubin, in the weeks that they were fighting together, was there something wrong with, and I asked Netanyahu this, the Prime Minister this on Tuesday, was there, in retrospect, was there something about that battle plan or about the Iranians' resistance that surprised you or that fell short?
3: Okay. First of all, there was a discrepancy between Trump and Netanyahu on what came next. Netanyahu really liked the former crown prince, Reza Pahlavi. As far as Trump was concerned, that guy failed his audition. Number two, there was genuine surprise that Iranians didn't come out to fight in the street. Number three, however, was strategic patience. The Israelis had it, the Americans didn't. Now, you know, I actually talked to some American targeting officers and war planners about this, and they said, no, we disprove this notion that Americans have no strategic patience, because for 30 years we had been updating targets and we managed to decapitate the regime in the last weeks. So maybe I'm wrong to talk about strategic patience, but we certainly didn't have the political patience. And look, when you have a hornet's nest, you have two good options. One is to leave it alone. The other good option is to get rid of it. But you don't want to come down the middle, lightly tapping it with a stick and then walk away. And it seems, unfortunately, that's what the United States did in this case.
2: Even when we were fighting, as opposed to when we walked away. While we were fighting, you thought we could have hit harder?
3: While we were fighting, the problem was political statements that gave the Islamic Revolutionary Guard Corps confidence that they could outlast us, and that impedes any notion of surrender or people defecting.
2: Interesting. And now that the internet's back together, if you hit them again, you wonder if the people were able to communicate if that had something to do with it. Also, Michael, in the defense of the Iranian people, they're not armed, and between 20 and 40,000 were just killed in cold blood. So that does tend to dispirit a population.
3: You're absolutely right. I am reminded of what happened in Serbia when Bill Clinton, however, bombed Serbia back in 1999. When that bombing campaign ended, Slobodan Milosevic remained in power. But the next year he was overthrown because Slobodan Milosevic wasn't able to pay his salaries, and many of its constituencies, the top generals, had been killed. I sort of wonder whether something could happen in that case. But my biggest fear is what you just voiced, Brian. We've never seen a regime, aside from North Korea, with the degree of cruelty that Iran has.
2: They are the worst. Michael Rubin, thanks so much. Every word you said was valuable. Truly appreciate it.
3: Thank you.
2: Back in a moment.
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16: For anyone watching who doesn't know, can you tell us what happened?
17: Honestly, I just am a little sassy sometimes, and I'm good. I've mastered at, like, getting in people's heads. Like, right. I've just mastered it, and I think that's game within the game. We just talked about it. And, of course, like, I saw that I already had her. And first of all, what actually happened, though, someone got called. Caitlin got called for a technical, and both of them should have had a technical. And so I just went up to the ref, and I was like, I wouldn't say you're her.
16: Yeah.
17: I was like, shouldn't she get a technical, too? And she was like, well, don't you bleep, bleep, point at me. And I was like, oh, shouldn't have said that. And then that's where you got that photo.
16: And that's where the point is.
18: And that was Sophie Cunningham talking about defending Caitlin Collins from a that was Caitlin. I always say Collins, who was an anchor on CNN. Caitlin Clark, who was being stepped on again, and she's pretty much the bodyguard. She is the big blonde woman, girl, very attractive. She also happens to be a martial arts expert, and she was on with James Corden last night just talking about what she's done. She said, this is how dumb it is, how rude they are with Caitlin Clark. She's one of the best players ever to play college basketball. Excuse me, college basketball, of course, but pro basketball. And they're doing an advertisement for 30 years of the WNBA, and they don't put her on it. She said, they put me on it. She goes, I am not one of the best players now. I shouldn't be on it now, let alone all time. So they just have a problem with Caitlin Clark in the league. But Sophie Cunningham has emerged as a real outlaw in a fun way. She's the one who was pointing her finger at the opponent that knocked Caitlin Clark down. Listen to the Brian Kilmeade Show. Keep in mind, countdown to Pensacola, Saturday night at 8 o'clock, streamed on Fox Nation. 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
20: Deal or no deal? I'm Lisa Brady, Fox News. President Trump says Iran's latest leaders appear to be more rational, but that he thinks negotiating with them may be a waste of time.
21: And I think more than anything else is I got to know him. And I'm not sure I want to make a deal with him. We can play games, but I'm not sure I want to make a deal. Let's just finish the job.
20: Wrapping up a NATO summit in Turkey, the president also says the U.S. may hit Iran again tonight after strikes last night in response to attacks on commercial ships in the Strait of Hormuz. But he's steering clear of any suggestion of full-blown conflict, telling reporters whatever happens will happen quickly. A federal judge just ruling that author E. Jean Carroll can be paid in her civil case against the president, who before his re-election was found liable for sexually abusing her in 1996 and defaming her after she went public with the allegation.
22: Lawyers for President Trump say he can't pay E. Jean Carroll the $5 million civil judgment she was awarded because proceedings are still pending before the Supreme Court. The president is asking the court for a rehearing. Last month, the court declined to hear his appeal, leaving intact the 2023 jury verdict that stemmed from Carroll's successful assault lawsuit against Trump.
20: Fox's Tony J. Powers, no word yet on a possible virtual rehearing by the High Court. A now former Wisconsin judge gets no time behind bars after ushering a Mexican immigrant out of her courtroom, evading ICE agents.
0: Former Milwaukee County Judge Hannah Dugan is spared a prison sentence, even probation, receiving only a $5,000 fine after jurors convicted her last year of obstructing federal immigration agents for helping an illegal immigrant. In her court on a battery charge, dodged the ICE agents. Federal prosecutors sought over a year prison sentence, arguing that Dugan abused the authority of her office to interfere with federal law enforcement.
20: Fox's Jeff Bonasso. Dugan telling the judge she's just a public servant trying to maintain the decorum and safety of the courtroom. 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
20: Kentucky's Democratic Governor Andy Beshear is asking for an update on the health of the state's longtime Republican Senator Mitch McConnell.
25: Governor Beshear said he reached out directly to Senator McConnell, asking him on behalf of the people of Kentucky to share his health status.

0: covering a variety of topics. Stamps are about to cost more again. The price of a forever stamp for first-class mail rising from 78 to 82 cents beginning Sunday.
1: The latest in a series of increases, six over the past 5 years, aimed at stemming the U.S. Postal Service's mounting financial losses, $9 billion in fiscal 2025. The Postal Service has struggled with dwindling mail volume and high costs, and its finances have been hampered by congressional policy changes. Other postage products set to see price hikes include domestic postcards, 65 cents, up from 61 cents, and international postcards and letters, a nickel more at 175. Lillian Wu, Fox News.
0: Oil prices surging, stocks tumbling on renewed tension with Iran, but the sell-off easing a bit. Right now, the Dow's down 583. That's off session lows. The S&P and the NASDAQ each down much less. Oil prices back under $74 a barrel. I'm Lisa Brady, Fox News.
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4: Here's your community broadcaster's weather forecast for July the 8th. It's going to be a hot one, 97 degrees, with just a 10% chance of a stray afternoon shower. Mostly sunny with light southwest winds. Tomorrow, nearly identical at 97 and 15% chance of rain.
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6: All right, from 48th and 6th in Midtown Manhattan, heard around the country, around the world. Brian Kilmeade Show coming to you, and I appreciate you being there. This hour, we got a lot going on. We're still monitoring events over in Turkey, where the president had his third bilateral in 3 hours. His last one's with the Syrian president. And I'm Al-Shira, and I'm not too sure that he got too many questions. I was trying to watch while hosting the show, so it's not easy. Not making excuses, just not easy. Ambassador Kurt Volker was watching. He's going to be joining me in 35 minutes. Karl Rove is always watching. He's going to join me in two. So let's get to the big three.
7: Number three.
6: Can we put the unhinged conspiracy theories to rest? Charlie Kirk's alleged assassin hearing continues as the judge hears the evidence, and it's overwhelming that Tyler Robinson is seen on site multiple times, multiple angles, with a gun, a rifle down his leg, DNA on the rooftop, DNA on the towel covering the gun. He's got his parents and his lover admitting that they did it, that Tyler Robinson did it, yet these people are going for clicks and want to say that Israel's involved or Erica Kirk had her husband killed. It is sickening, and it's got to stop.
7: Number two.
8: Given that you have a sort of ascendant role in the Democratic Party, could you talk about the main Senate race? Do you think that Graham Plattner should drop out of the race?
9: I believe that it's time for him to drop out of the race.
6: Yeah, Mayor Mamdani, suddenly a power broker in the Democratic Party. Dems in dire straits as in Maine, as the despicable Graham Plattner refuses to leave without his demands being met. And there are some who believe he's not going to leave at all with only 5 days left to replace him.
7: Number one.
10: Is the ceasefire done? Is the MOU dead?
11: That's a very interesting question. To me, I think it's over. I don't want to deal with them anymore. They're scum. You know what scum is? They're scum. They're sick people.
6: Really is. President Trump speaks at NATO as he rips our allies for being MIA on Iran, takes aim at Spain, and a ceasefire is essentially done as he pounds Iran with 80 strikes and promises to hit him again tonight. He's going to have a press conference shortly, too. Karl Rove, you know, everybody knows what you do and what you know. Your thoughts about this very transparent, impactful NATO summit when it comes to first Iran?
12: Well, first of all, the president is right to be upset with the Iranians. He should not be upset.

0: with our NATO allies. There are two of them he should be upset with. Spain refused and France refused to allow us to use our bases there in support of the operation. But remember, the president's angry with them for not coming along. He didn't tell them what was happening. They knew about it when the rest of the world knew about it. There was no consultation in advance. I'm not suggesting he should have consulted with them in advance. This was a highly confidential mission launched on the basis of intelligence that the Israelis had, and the president made a decision to launch. But he shouldn't be then critical of the Europeans for not jumping on board immediately. He didn't, you know, you need to build this kind of thing. If you want them to be there, you need to go to them as we did before Iraq and Afghanistan and say, we need your help. And would you be willing to help? And in what ways would you be able to help? The president felt rightly that he didn't have the time and worried about the secrecy of the mission thereby. But he shouldn't now be so critical of them. What he ought to be doing is applauding the ones who are starting to muscle up like they should, like the Poles and the Czechs and the Germans and others, and be applauding them and encouraging everybody else to follow their example. He brought about a monumental change in NATO. He and Vladimir Putin, for different reasons. Putin because he was a threat, Trump because he was encouraging. And he ought to be encouraging these European nations rather than castigating them all for, you know, the failures of two nations to be supportive of our efforts in the Middle East.
1: Oh, it's interesting. At 4 a.m, I don't expect you to have been up then. I have to be and welcome it. The president had a press conference and he was kind of mad at NATO, just like you just said. When he came back 2 hours later and sat with Zelensky, he said a lot of love in the room, a lot of respect given to the U.S. for upping the amount of money each are spending on the defense. And I'm thinking to myself, something happened. And it wasn't just a matter of them complimenting. My hunch is it wasn't just a matter of them complimenting about what you just said. I think they said something, because Ruta is pushing for that, on supporting the operations in Iran. And my sense is something's going to emerge from that. I don't know if your instincts are the same.
0: Well, my suspicion is that the Europeans understand how critical an open Strait of Hormuz is to their economies and to them. I mean, 20% of the world's oil flows through that narrow strip of water. And if it is closed by the Iranians or controlled by the Iranians, everybody in the world is going to suffer, including the Europeans, even if they don't derive, you know, oil and gas from the region. But they do. They do get tremendous amounts of natural gas and oil from the region. So, it's to their advantage, and they do bring some capabilities, particularly on the marine side, the naval side, to the efforts to keep the strait open and to diminish Iran's ability to threaten.
1: I was talking to Congressman Byron Donaldson. He said, you realize what it would have meant for us, everybody bent out of shape, that he acted without permission, without warning, and everything you said is correct, and the president always does things a little bit different, the smallest and biggest things, always different, no one's going to be like him, for better or for worse. But now, since then, can you imagine if our allies, NATO, lined up to escort merchant ships, commercial vessels, through the strait, one after another? What kind of message that would have sent to insurers, to the world markets, and let alone the actual results of getting them through cleanly. And that could, I'd love to see that happen still.
0: Yeah. Well, you get more with honey than vinegar, and the president ought to he's really good at honey when he wants to. So he ought to be out there putting out a little bit more honey and less vinegar.
1: So I want you to hear what he said. Let's switch to Ukraine. So he's sitting with Zelensky. They talked about how their relationship evolved. He said, we get along quite well now. And President Zelensky chimed in and says, and will continue to be. And then they had this to say about patriots, which we are short of. But listen to this.
2: One of the things I think we're going to be talking about today, a little birdie told me this, about the fact that we'll give them the right to make patriots. We'll show them how to do it. It's very complex, actually, but it's you'll figure out the complexity quickly. And we're talking about that, and the company that makes them, which is building now 4 plants, you know, all of our companies will be able to do this in 2 to 3 months. If you order a Patriot, now you have to wait a long time for them. Same thing with Tomahawks. We have a lot of certain equipment, but with they call it the elite equipment. And you don't need elite equipment necessarily for a war. But so one of the things we're going to be talking about is we're going to give a license to you to make Patriots. That's pretty cool, right?
0: Larry.
2: This way you can't complain that we're not giving them enough. I say, make them yourself. We haven't informed the company of that yet, but that'll work out all right. You know, sure, they'll be thrilled. But, you know, they'll be able to do it. You'll be able to figure that out. Most countries couldn't do that. No. If I said that to most countries, they wouldn't know what I'm talking about. But this is a very ingenious group. And what I like about that, it's a defensive situation as opposed to an offensive. But I think one of the things you might want to be talking about is that.
1: Carl, that's some General Keane has brought up, Mark Thiessen's talked about, perhaps you did too. This is a great move. What hurdles remain to get that done? Any?
0: Well, these things are easily said and difficult to execute, but if there's something that the Ukrainians have shown in the last several years, it's their ability to take these tech issues affecting defense and deal with them. I mean, they are now the world's leader in drone warfare. We're learning from them. They're supplying drones to us and to our allies. And I think this is a great move. And, you know, congratulations to both presidents for having arrived at this solution. And yes, this is important. We need to recognize that we need to increase our industrial base in order to be safe and to deter our enemies. But we also need our allies to be similarly positioned. And what better place to do that than in a place where, A, they're innovative and ingenious and have demonstrated their ability to handle these kind of missions, and probably most important of all, demonstrate the need for them. I mean, they remember all those days, the early days of this conflict when they were expected to fold. Ukraine was expected to be gone and recovered by Russia and returned to its status of a colony. And instead, they have fought. And today, I mean, think about it, just over the weekend, 1,500 miles away from the border of Ukraine and Russia, they struck the largest refinery that the Russians have in Siberia. Says something about their ability to wage modern war.
1: But what about Raytheon and Lockheed Martin? Do you think they'll stand in the way? Because they own the right. I mean, they own the licenses, the patents.
0: Well, they'll make money off of it. And they'll have a new partner. They'll have an additional facility to make things. I'm sure there are highly technical issues, and I'm sure some proprietary things that they're going to be concerned about. But this is a good business deal for them. They've got a willing partner who's willing to say, "Yeah, give us a license, and we'll pay you for the ability to make your weapons."
1: All right, good. That's what I'm hoping for. I was just seeing some stats on Russia. Do you know their GDP was supposed to grow 1.4, now it's down to 0.5. Do you know that their businesses, corporate businesses, have $91 billion they can't pay on loans from the Russian government? And do you know that over 500,000 Russians have gone bankrupt over the last year? Something's happening with that 150 million person population country. They can't replenish their troops. They're dragging them out of Africa. So something's going on here, Carl.
0: Yeah, they're losing. Putin made a bad bet, and he's doubled down and doubled down and doubled down again and again and again. And the Ukrainians are fighting a smart war, hitting them where it hurts the most. Think about it. People in Moscow, the capital of Russia, are standing in line for hours to get a couple of gallons of gas in their tanks. I mean, this is an economy that's hurting. And if he doesn't do something to reduce, reduce the threat to his economy, he's in deep trouble. And I don't see what he can do to reduce the threat to his economy short of suspending the war.
1: I want you to talk politics now. Graham Platner is one of the worst human beings, let alone candidates, you can imagine. Now it comes out with two separate women and a third, perhaps, coming out accusing him essentially of rape, and saw the New York Times looks as though they were caught soft pedaling the entire thing. But before we talk about Karl Rove's opinion of Platner, this is what Democrats were saying just a week ago. Cut 15.
3: I haven't followed the minute by minute of what's happened over the last few days, but I do think there's a difference.
4: I'm going to do everything I can to make sure that Graham Platner is the next senator from the state of Maine.
5: He did 2-3 tours of duty in Iraq. He came back with a PTSD. That's not an excuse, but he said that he had a problem with alcohol. He had an ugly period in his life, and he believes that he is transformed.
6: Do you believe the women who have accused him of sexual misconduct?
7: Look, I don't know what you're talking about. What I know is that Graham Platner is out talking to the people of Maine.
1: He's not leaving, Carl. He's got 5 days to leave, and so far he's not leaving. This was a guy that, at the very least, was caught throwing a woman into the room, bruised her, was extremely rough with her, let alone everything else he's done with Purple Heart recipients, horrible things he said about women, horrible things calling himself a communist and a socialist with a Nazi tattoo. Where do you go from here?
0: Well, I can't see how he can continue, but he may have enough of an ego that he thinks he can. He's got until, I think it's Monday, to withdraw, and then they've got 2 weeks to replace him. But it's a mess, and they deserve every bit of it. I love it. Elizabeth Warren, he's talking to the people. Yeah, a rapist, probably. Maybe two-time rapist, you know, certainly a thug, certainly I didn't know it was a Nazi emblem. Yeah, really, I'm a military historian, and I'm an expert in modern warfare, but geez, that's a surprise. You really mean the Totenkopf is really like a German SS, you know, tattoo? I mean, please, the guy's a creep, and the Democrats rallied around him because he had new energy, and he seemed to have a life story that, you know, PST and a veteran and, you know, but, you know, couldn't work, you know, and then it turns out to be, you know, only has a house because of the VA, and it all turns out to be a fraud. He's a rich kid who went to an elite school and gets a loan from his daddy to buy his house, and, you know, is a quote oysterman who doesn't make any money, but his wife gets paid by the oyster company, and he sells the oysters to his mommy. I mean, come on. This is just thick.
1: But here we go. Does this give the Democrats a resuscitation of a chance to win that seat? Because you got to think that any candidate would be better than Graham Plattner against Susan Collins.
0: Yeah, maybe. But I mean, I think that the Democratic Party in the state is damaged goods. And think about who they have. They've got, you know, the woman who came in third in the race for governor, and the former Senate president who came in fourth, and this person and that person. I mean, you know, none of them are, you know, maybe they'll lightning will strike and they'll pop onto the stage and everybody will be excited. But I think the Democratic Party in Maine has got a problem with having fielded and gotten enthusiastically behind a creep.
1: Abdul El Alcide is running against Haley Stevens for the Democratic nomination. If you want Mike Rogers to win, who do you hope emerges?
0: Well, Al-Sahid. I mean, he's a far left winger. He is said incredibly unbelievable things. He's for the squad agenda, and anti-Israel. And I think Mike Rogers would who is a, you know, hail fellow well met, sort of the kind of guy that you'd be comfortable leaning over the back fence and saying, you want to come over for a beer and a brat? I mean, I think Mike stands a good chance. He came within 0.2 of winning it last time around. And I think particularly against El Sahid, he'd have a great shot.
1: Unbelievably qualified, FBI, military background, House Select Committee. So unbelievably qualified.
0: And really smart guy, and a really nice guy, too. I mean, that's right. One of the great things.
1: That's how I describe Karl Rove. Smart and nice guy.
0: Yeah, well, he's Michigan nice. I'm sort of Texas Norwegian nice. So.
1: Karl Rove, thanks so much. We really learned a lot, always. Thanks so much, sir.
0: Thanks, pal. All the best.
1: Back in a moment.
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17: There was a real significant chance in that game against Egypt that this Argentina was going out. But they have arguably the greatest player in the world, who seemed today, Mossy, I don't know if you got this sense, that there was something there was something more at stake other than, you know, just getting back to the World Cup. And I don't doubt he wants to get back to the World Cup. But the way that he played and the emotion that he showed in this comeback was something to behold.
1: Lexi Lau is talking about Argentina being down 2-0 to Egypt late, them scoring three goals. And one of the reasons why I believe I can answer Lexi is he missed a penalty kick. So if they lose by one goal, and he's 38, 39 years old, figure he's not coming back again to the World Cup. I wouldn't think, but he's already defied logic. So this is his last World Cup game, knowing that his missed penalty kick would cost his team a chance of repeating as world champs. That would be enough. But I'll tell you, this is twice. First against Cape Verde, they were down. They came back and then helped, came back again. So then they have this against Egypt. We'll see what they're going to do next. And it's going to be interesting to see the matchups here on in. We know that 42 million people, if you take Fox's ratings and you take Telemundo's ratings, 42 million people watch the U.S. team play. And they just were so terrible. And they know it and they've said it. France against Morocco, this is the quarterfinals. Spain against Belgium, Spain, please win 100-0. Norway against England, I want them both to win. Argentina, Switzerland, it's going to be fantastic. What a great World Cup.

0: celebrating 250 years of freedom and independence, here is your American moment. November 1860, a nation trembling on the edge of fracture walks into polling places divided by more than politics. The question is no longer simply who will lead, but what kind of country America will become. From a log cabin in Kentucky to the plains of Illinois, a self-taught lawyer rises. Not born to power, not backed by dynasty, but carried forward by convictions. Abraham Lincoln does not promise comfort, he promises principle. His election is immediate, seismic. Before he even takes the oath, states begin to secede. The Union cracks. The experiment trembles. Yet this is the American moment, the peaceful transfer of power in the face of existential crisis. Ballots, not bullets, choose the next president, at least for one last fragile season. In 1860, democracy does not solve America's greatest conflict, but it proves something enduring, that leadership here is earned by the people, even when the choice changes history forever. This is an American moment.
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0: talk show that's getting you talking. You're with Brian Kilmeade.
1: I think that Now Initiative moved to our hands. Not totally, but moved. We are trying to move this war to the sky from the battlefield. That's why we now began to control the battlefield. This is very important. It's difficult when you have less people to move them back. But we found another way how to do it, to cut their logistic for their army. It's about weapon, petrol, diesel, without massive human losses. That is the difference between us, by the way.
2: So that is President Zelensky talking about how he's changed the complexion of the war by bringing it to the air, technically without an air force, with a drone force, and then eventually got a few F-16s when we were able to train pilots on them. But you remember, that was been slow walked entirely by Joe Biden, to the point where he said no, then eventually said yes, and we'll take a few, and then we'll begin to train. We'll wait 6 months to train them. But President Trump ended up giving it to him. Ambassador Kurt Volker joins us now. Ambassador, we've been in this war now but the Ukrainians and Russians have been fighting now for 5 years. Do you think that this is coming to an end?
3: I think it's changed decisively. Ukraine now has an advantage. Drone attacks, counter-drone, electronic warfare, long-range strikes, medium-range strikes, logistics. Ukraine is doing very, very well. Their weak point is air defense, where the Russians have missiles that can get through, and that's where President Trump's decision to license the Patriot technology so they can build their own Patriots. That's a huge step there, but I think it has turned, and eventually Vladimir Putin is going to need a ceasefire.
2: Does he know it? I mean, has he ever shown any sign of a ceasefire? Done his entire career?
3: Right. No, he will never show weakness. He'll never admit that he needs anything. He'll always want to put on that bravado. But the reality is coming down on him. Their finances are not going to sustain this war, and their recruitment is not going to sustain the number of losses they're having on the battlefield. So this is coming down on him, and he can see it.
2: So I'm looking at some of the stats. Do you know the Russian economy was supposed, the GDP was supposed to grow at 1.3, which is terrible. Now it's downgraded to 0.4. Do you know 500,000 yeah. Russians have just declared bankruptcy in the last month or so? And do you know also yeah. their businesses, corporations, owe $91 billion to Russian banks? They're unable to make this stuff. A lot of it is, weapons manufacturers. So it does seem like it's collapsing. At the same time, they have enough drones to wreak havoc on Kyiv.
3: Yeah, it's the missiles that are really the worst. The drones, the Ukrainians have gotten very good at shooting down now. The Russians will send 400 to 600 a night. The Ukrainians will shoot down 85-95% of them. But ballistic missiles or cruise missiles, they get through, and they are really wreaking havoc. But you're totally right about the economy, Brian. And I don't believe those statistics even. I don't think that they actually have positive economic growth. I think it's in the red already. They have very high inflation. They are losing their oil export and oil refining capacity. So a country that's supposed to be an energy powerhouse actually has gas lines all over the country now because people can't get enough gasoline.
2: So the president's over, and he's going to have a press conference here, I think, shortly. But he's already had three. So he this morning was really upset with our allies, NATO allies, and he talked about not letting us use our bases, and I don't blame them. But on the second hand, when he came out, he said there was a lot of love in that room and respect towards the United States. And I was wondering what you heard, Ambassador Volker, about what might have went on behind closed doors that may have changed the president's perspective.
3: Yeah, I think there were several countries that spoke up that praised his leadership and gave him credit for the increase in defense spending that most NATO countries have done. And they came out with statistics about how much more they are spending, what they are spending it on, how this is going to strengthen NATO as a whole. So I think he basically got what he wanted out of all of this. He likes to keep the pressure on. He likes to keep the criticism and the insults and singling out countries or leaders. But he also wants to take credit for having achieved something that really is pretty remarkable.
2: Would you give the F-35 to Turkey?
3: Well, you have to manage one big issue, which is the S-400. If you put an F-35 in the same zone as an S-400, there is a high risk that our advanced technology will somehow make it into Russia's hands. And so we have to be very careful about that. But assuming we can manage that issue, assuming we can separate the technologies or get the Turks to give the S-400 to Ukraine or get them out of Turkey, then yes, I would do that. And I think that Turkey has been a very strong ally of the United States in many dangerous parts of the world. And it would help cement Turkey's role within NATO. F-35 is becoming the NATO standard aircraft now.
2: But some people worry, including Michael Rubin, he came out and said, I'm a little worried that them reverse engineering it and marketing it to some of our enemies, like who are allies, like Iran is a friend of theirs, Russia is a friend of theirs.
3: Yeah, I think that you know, reverse engineering an F-35 aircraft is not going to be an easy feat. So I would be not so worried about that on some simpler technologies, perhaps. And in terms of the use of the F-35 by Turkey, I think the way these things work is that we will be deployed with them. We are already in bases in Turkey. We will have a lot of interface between the U.S. and Turkey in the way these things are developed and used.
2: So I want you to hear what Olivia Beaver said of the Wall Street Journal about possible tensions within his party on this. Cut 13.
4: I think this is another step in the direction of Republicans feeling uncomfortable with the president's policies. Whether or not you hear them as loud as vocally, they tend to do things more back-channeled. But it comes after the Iran deal that you saw some of these senators being a little bit more bullish in their comments, saying we don't like this deal, we think that there's too many concessions in place, and now we're possibly seeing the ceasefire starting to fall apart. In terms of the negotiations with Turkey. Mm. I think that you're going to be seeing a lot of pushback through the back channels because you're essentially putting someone who could tilt the balance of power in the Middle East.
2: Your thoughts?
3: Yeah, I think that we have a lot of interest with Turkey that overlaps. I mean, put yourself on the map where Turkey is and look around. You've got Russia, Ukraine, Black Sea in the north. You've got Iran in the east. You've got Iraq. You've got Syria. You've got Lebanon. You've got energy resources in the Eastern Med. There's a lot where we share interests with Turkey, and we should be trying to figure out how to work together with them on that whole range of issues. And I think we can manage the technology issue, which is real, but I think we can manage the technology issue with the F-35. Iran is a different story, and I think the person we just heard from there, she's absolutely right. This memorandum of understanding was pretty clumsy. It was aimed mostly at stopping hostilities and getting oil and gas prices down for a period of time before the midterm elections, but it was not resolving the Strait of Hormuz, and it was not resolving the nuclear issue. And sure enough, here we are again. Iran is trying to close the Strait of Hormuz or assert its control over ships that go through there. We don't like that. We push back on that. But I think we're going to see this tense dynamic between President Trump and the Iranians for several more months. I don't think we're resolving it, and I don't think that the status quo is something we're going to be happy with.
2: Yeah, so far the market doesn't like it. We're down 800 points, and I'll say the president says he's going to hit him again tonight. So it's up to see if Iran's going to realize they're no longer allowed to sell oil, and we hit them 80 times. So at one point, yeah. You wonder, they realize they're not achieving any of their objectives. So I want you to hear, just about Greenland before I let you go. The President of the United States went right back into it and said, I'm not giving up on Greenland. Cut 4.
5: Well, that's what hurt my relationship with NATO, because Greenland doesn't help Denmark. Denmark doesn't spend money to really help Greenland, but it's an important part for the United States. And it's surrounded by China ships and Russian ships. And that's not going to happen. The ships it's not going to happen. It was Greenland and it continues to be. That should be controlled by the United States, not by Denmark.
2: And at the very least, do a partnership, get some rare earth and start building up our bases, which we could start. So your thoughts, because you are a diplomat, Ambassador.
3: Well, look, President Trump didn't go to Ankara to talk about Greenland. a journalist asked him a question and pushed his button on that. So he said what he always says. The reality is somewhat different than what he described, though. We have a treaty with Denmark from 1951 that gives us the right to do anything militarily on Greenland that we're going to need to do. And the Danes support that, and they do pay money, unlike what he said. They pay money for the social welfare of the Greenlanders who live there, something we would not want to do. And they pay for the host nation support for any bases that are there. The lack of military capacity on Greenland today is a result of decisions of his predecessors, President Trump's predecessors, who withdrew forces from Greenland. We used to have 17 bases there. We have, I think, just one right now. So we can fix this. We're in talks with Denmark at technical military levels. We are coming up with the plans for what to do about this. I think some journalist just pushed his button and got him to talk about Greenland. That's not really what he went there to talk about.
2: So what I would love to do is, it looks like Scott Bessent, the Treasury Secretary, is convinced our Gulf allies to give us access to their bank accounts, Iran's bank accounts, that they're in their country since they've been rocketed so often and done so much damage. I think that would be great. I also would like to see, Ambassador, tell me if it's possible, using some of the frozen funds to unfreeze, to pay back, to rebuild our bases, number one, from the damage that they did, and rebuild and pay back the Americans whose family, whose loved ones have been lost or been taken hostage.
3: Yeah, we should be. So there's a difference, as your listeners will know, between frozen assets and seized assets. And a lot of the Iranian assets are frozen. They still belong to Iran, but they can't access them. We should be taking some steps to seize assets for exactly the kind of things that you're talking about. These are deliberate acts that Iran has done to damage our bases, to damage infrastructure, to kill American servicemen. We should look at that as reparations, which is an established legal principle, and find a way to seize those assets for those purposes.
2: Especially if you're going to go ahead and freeze some of it. But you agree with the Wall Street Journal that we should, now that we stopped letting them sell sanctioned oil, should we keep those sanctions on, take that off the table?
3: We should never have lifted the sanctions. And I hope that we take advantage of the opportunity to put them right back in place again. Because I can understand President Trump making the call that we don't want to be in a major war with Iran. We can kick the nuclear issue down the road for a while. We can try to get the strait open. But unleashing the unleashing the assets, giving them money, helping them sell oil globally, this doesn't make any sense. We should not be doing any of that.
2: Ambassador, it's a very fluid time, a very interesting time. Thanks so much for joining us. Everything's on hyperspeed these days.
3: It is. Good to talk with you, Brian.
2: Same here. Back in a moment. We'll wrap things up.
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10: Horry County had 142,000 Trump voters in 2024. Florence County had 32. Let me say that again. Horry County had 142,000 Trump voters in 2024. Florence County had 32. So why do you mess around where 32,000 voters are when you spend a day or two or three where 142,000 voters are? Despite that disadvantage, Rev and Josh, and I think I contributed to some degree, at getting all these candidates to believe it's worth their time to come on a show in the PD, and I'm going to beat that drum. I mean, it's nothing personal. I keep saying that a lot, but people tend to take it personally. We've lost ground over the last 20 years.
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2: I think all the allegations are true. He's a liar, a racist, an anti-Semite.
3: Homophobe.
2: He's a homophobe. Yeah. Yesterday, I was sort of on the fence. I'm like, character matters. Morals matter. If I lived in Maine, I would hold my nose, and I would pull that lever, and I would vote for him. I would vote for Plattner. I would.
3: I think he should step down at this point. I think there's no question about that.
4: So she's saying this all in June, and now we're in July, and now a woman comes out and goes, yeah, I dated him for a while, he raped me. And then the other woman just came out that was in the New York Times and says, yeah, it did the same thing to me. Why you guys, and the New York Times didn't write it, is unbelievable. And then every sitting senator, including Bernie Sanders, who propped him up and said he should leave, but he's not leaving. Evidently, he wants to pick his replacement. He won the nomination. Now, most of this stuff was, two-thirds of the stuff was out already, and he ran away with the nomination. The governor kind of dropped out, so he had no competition. But still, he became the Democratic nominee to take on Susan Collins. I'm looking at the Washington Times today, and I believe it. They say that, you know, the only reason why Democrats have even turned on him is because he's losing to Susan Collins already. Susan Collins, notoriously in Maine, polls badly and wins. She's already up 4, and it's July. By October, this stuff comes out. It's probably going to only expand the lead. That's why they decide they want to get rid of her, because all these new him now the all these new revelations come out. Here's Larry Sabato, a political expert, great friend, great guy with the University of Virginia. And they thought, you know, this they the Democrats thought that they were going to get this seat. Cut 24.
5: If the Maine Democrats don't get their act together quickly and don't manage to pick a respectable substitute nominee and don't manage to pick a process that wasn't as terrible as the one that picked Vice President Harris in 2024, then they might continue to invest in Maine. But if that doesn't happen, I think they will end up spending the money in these more difficult places.
4: Like Iowa, like Ohio, and maybe if they think they can win in Texas, which I think they do. But here's cut 25.
5: They have to gain at least 4 seats. You never know what's going to happen with Fetterman. It could always be 5. And you look at the map, and they've got a whole 2 of their own in Georgia and Michigan. And Michigan's looking very iffy.
4: Yeah, Michigan is looking like Mike Rogers, but they feel good about North Carolina. And they're starting to feel good about, not should feel good, but they feel they have a legitimate shot in Ohio and Iowa. That's a bit of a surprise. They think they have a shot in Texas. I don't think they do. It seems like John Thune is now getting behind, as much as he hates it. He wanted Cornyn. They're good friends. Cornyn was almost the majority leader himself, but he got primaried out, loses to Ken Paxton when the president endorsed Ken Paxton. So now it looks like they're getting behind him because the ramifications of losing Texas are just too great. It could be the majority. So that is something I think that is probably going to go the Republicans' way. They have to hold the Senate. If the president wants to do anything, like get anybody confirmed that might want to retire, step aside, like a Supreme Court justice, he's got to hold the House. So it's likely, I think they're going to, the Senate, I mean, it's likely they will. I thought it was really interesting. So one of the accusers, both the accusers, 2 of the 3 that we know of are former girlfriends. So the one's name is Lindsay Fifield, and she came out 2 weeks ago and the New York Times wrote it. And they said, well, it looks like she's a Republican. Really? But she said she was attacked, was assaulted. And then it turns out this other former girlfriend comes out and says, yeah, he assaulted me. He raped me, essentially. And she's a Republican. She's a Democrat. She says, my politics, I agree with him, but I can't allow this to happen for people to think that he's not a horrible person, got blackout drunk and attacked me. And I really want to get into the details. So Lindsay Fifield put this online last night on X. Jenny and I, that's her name, have never met or spoken. Both shared with these reporters terrifying similar details of intimate partner violence, coercive control, and cycles of abusive and love bombing. The third unnamed woman in the story did as well. But tell me again how they could not corroborate, because they told everybody that the woman who came out yesterday and sat down with Politico and with Jake Tapper on CNN, They said the New York Times would write the story because they couldn't corroborate it. They could have went to her. They could have went to another one. They could have went to her therapist, but they decided to have to put in the Times. Because the Times, just like when they said the laptop wasn't real and the Russian hoax was authentic, they want to control your point of view. The Washington Post has gotten better on it. X has gotten straightened out because of it. That's why Elon Musk, one of his great contributions to society. Don't forget, see you in Pensacola Saturday night on Fox Nation and One Nation Sunday at 10 o'clock Eastern Time. 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Always keep it here.
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12: Iran might be in for another rough night. Lisa Brady, Fox News, after U.S. strikes over commercial ships being targeted.
13: The president has said to them very simply, the Strait of Hormuz is going to be open.
12: And Vice President J.D. Vance says whenever that's violated, the U.S. military will respond.
13: That's the deal. They can either follow it or they can have exactly what happened to them last night. It's just going to keep on happening until they open up that lane and stop shooting at ships. It's simple.
12: Vance taking questions moments ago during a stop in Milwaukee as part of an ongoing federal fraud crackdown. After the president told reporters earlier he thinks a ceasefire deal is over and suggesting, based on Iran's recent behavior, he's not sure he wants to make a deal, but also still defending the mission.
14: I have to make sure of one thing, that we don't have lunatics having control over nuclear weapons. So we have that now. There's no way they have a nuclear weapon.
12: Taking questions as he wrapped up a NATO summit in Turkey.
15: He arrived at the Turkish presidential compound saying how unhappy he was with NATO. President Trump leaves apparently much more satisfied.
14: There was tremendous unity in that room.
15: Seemingly pleased at how allies are working towards equalizing defense spending with the United States.
12: Fox's Jonathan Savage in Ankara. The president notifying Congress he intends to revoke Syria's label as a state sponsor of terrorism. This after a meeting with Syria's new leader on the sidelines of the summit. Lawyers for President Trump are appealing a federal judge's new order that writer E. Jean Carroll can collect more than $5 million awarded to her after the then former president was found liable over sexual abuse and defamation claims. Trump lawyers have argued Carroll can't be paid while a case is still pending before the U.S. Supreme Court, which declined to hear an appeal last month, but the president is asking for a rehearing. Now his lawyers are also appealing today's ruling about payment. In the meantime, America is listening to Fox News.
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19: A nonprofit advocacy group pleads not guilty to federal charges that it defrauded donors by not disclosing some of the money would be used to pay informants in extremist organizations.
20: It's a new indictment adding details to charges first announced in April. The Justice Department accuses the Southern Poverty Law Center of using more than $4 million in donations to fund, through informants, extremist groups it claims to be fighting, a cause the donors thought they were supporting. Prosecutors say some of the money was used for recruiting new members and for buying new Ku Klux Klan robes and materials for cross-burning ceremonies. The SPLC denies wrongdoing and says the informant program provided critical intelligence regularly shared with law enforcement. It says it's being targeted as a perceived political enemy of President Trump. The case is scheduled to go to trial in October. Chris Foster, Fox News.
19: Former Wisconsin Judge Hannah Dugan is spared prison time, sentenced instead to a $5,000 fine after ushering a Mexican immigrant out of her courtroom, evading ICE.

0: heartbroken, and he was crying like that. We cannot calm him down. He cried for like an hour. While young Gio had met Jaylen Brown before, after Brown got traded and saw the video of Gio crying, he wrote on Instagram, "It's okay, little bro. We'll always be friends." This week, Brown met up with Gio in Massachusetts. They talked and hugged.
1: Fox's Jared Max. An hour to the close. The Dow's down 576, but that's an improvement. I'm Lisa Brady, Fox News.
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6: Here's your community broadcaster's weather forecast for July the 8th. It's going to be a hot one, 97 degrees, with just a 10% chance of a stray afternoon shower. Mostly sunny with light southwest winds. Tomorrow, nearly identical at 97 and 15% chance of rain.
7: And now, Sean Hannity.

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3: Here's your community broadcaster's weather forecast for July the 8th. It's going to be a hot one, 97 degrees, with just a 10% chance of a stray afternoon shower. Mostly sunny with light southwest winds. Tomorrow, nearly identical at 97 and 15% chance of rain.
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0: chance of a stray afternoon shower. Mostly sunny with light southwest winds. Tomorrow, nearly identical at 97 and 15% chance of rain.
1: And now, Sean Hannity.

0: happened in the home country. Is it okay to lift that status now? And what the court found is, again, they're looking to the statutory language, which says that decision lists and lasts only with the Department of Homeland Security. They're the only ones who could decide it. And it's not for a court to overrule that decision. So it's the Secretary of Department of Homeland Security, and that's under a Biden administration, a Trump administration, any president. If they say, okay, the statute has given us guidance, we've resolved that at home it's safe for them to return, in our estimation, that the court doesn't have the power to review that decision. So essentially said, the Secretary's got the power to decide TPS status.
1: So let's say the Trump administration applies that. About how many people do you think would be removed from the United States?
0: Well, our understanding with this case was brought, as you said, specifically to Haitian and Syrian immigrants who were here under that TPS status. That was several hundred thousand. But we have estimates that there are more than 1 million people who are currently in the U.S. under that status. And that ruling from the court seems to say DHS, you know, they're the final decision maker on when that status should end.
1: Interesting. Well, listen, one last case real quick, and a case that President Trump said was his biggest win at the Supreme Court, he said maybe ever, was the court's decision giving the president the authority to fire heads of independent federal regulatory agencies at will. So what is the consequence of that decision?
0: Yeah, the administration was very excited about this win because essentially the case dealt with an FTC board member and essentially said you can get rid of this commissioner in the way that you can because you're the executive, you're the head of the executive branch. All of these agencies, and there's so many of them, you know this, they're all the alphabet agencies. There's scores of them, and these are unelected bureaucrats who have a lot of decision-making power over regulatory framework and all of these different things from the EPA to OSHA and everywhere else in between. And essentially the court says, yes, the president as the head of the executive branch has the right to make decisions about this. And he can tell them it's time for them to go. They don't line up with what his strategy is as the executive. I believe it was Chief Justice Roberts wrote this, a 6-3 opinion. And he said, neither the courts nor Congress should be able to saddle a president with people with whom he cannot work. So if you're going to be working within the executive branch and carrying out his agenda, his strategy, and again, it's a win for President Trump, but it's a win for any president in the future, they are able to dismiss these folks who don't line up, they think, with their mission for the work. Now, you know, there was a companion case that dealt with the Fed, and the court treated that one a little bit differently, said that's an independent agency, quasi-independent, and there's got to be some due process there. Not that the president can't dismiss a board member, but it's got to be done with some due process and a way to answer those charges.
1: Well, again, just common sense. So applying this, who do you think may be on the chopping block?
0: That's a great question. I think if I was, in one of these bureaucracies, I would be thinking very carefully about whether or not I line up with the president's mission. And again, this is for any president, now and for future. So for those who say, oh, this court is just a rubber stamp for President Trump, he lost, you know, some big decisions this term. The court shows its independence with, you know, striking down tariffs and other things, birthright citizenship. So I think what the court did is give him, framework for a lot of things that they believe line up with constitutional interpretation. He's going to win some, he's going to lose some. But when it comes to that decision about dismissing federal board members and federal agency officers, everyone should know that they, outside of the Fed, the president's got a lot of power to end your job.
1: No doubt about it. Well, listen, one last question. We have only a minute, but a lot of people are playing the guessing game right now. Is Justice Alito going to stay? Is he going to go? Go ahead.
0: Yes, it's one of our favorite parlor games. You know, if you cover the court, it's our, you know, the Supreme Court press corps does a lot of debating about this, but I have been assured that he has no plans to go. He's hired his full complements of clerks, and he's just not ready to go. And I think this tends to be the case with a lot of justices. The more you push, probably the more they dig in their heels. He's got a brand new book coming out in October that I think will explain a lot about his philosophy at the court and about sticking around. And from everything I've been told, he's not leaving anytime soon.
1: Well, for the future of America, for the future of the Supreme Court, for the future of the rule of law in America, I sure hope that Justice Alito stays. He is one of the, if not the best, justice on the United States Supreme Court. And Shannon, you are the very best. Thank you for coming on The Hannity Show today.
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0: war room they think they're working for, but it seems like they're working for the Iranian war room. They had a clean house. This guy is a real lowlife. And he's undermined the president, the country, and our military with his propaganda online. I'm sure the enemy has loved it. But he's been dead wrong. Now, I don't know how many times I pointed out that the MOU would not last, that there were weaknesses in it, but this regime cannot be trusted. And I pointed out many, many times why. It was just a matter of time. Just a matter of time. And look, I felt from my perspective that we should not have tapped the brakes, that we should have gone full bore and ended it. People put all kinds of conditions on our military that's not put on any other military on the face of the earth. You know, we used to complain about Obama putting conditions on our military and Biden putting conditions on our military, but the woke right puts conditions on our military. They're not actually allowed to use the Marines and the Army. We might as well retire them. We shouldn't be funding the freedom fighters in the various countries. No. If we can't hit them from 35,000 feet up in the air, or 500 miles off the shore, then we shouldn't do anything. Now, that is ridiculous. That is ridiculous. And I'm not sure how this is going to end. I have some ideas on what can be done, but I think what the president is doing today is exactly right. He's hammering them. I think we ought to tighten whatever economic options we have left. I thank God we didn't give them the $324 billion, Mr. Producer. Not yet. These are all things I did warn about, just as a matter of logic and common sense. President, cut six. Go.
1: Last month you said Iranian leaders were very rational people, nice people to deal with, strong people, smart people. Today you said they were scum, sick people, and being led by sick people. What changed, and do you think
2: I got to know them? So?
1: Well,
2: I've said that about a lot. Now, when you say rational, I think they're much more rational than level one, level two. Level one is gone, level two is gone. This is level three. I think they are more rational, but based on their actions over the last week or two, they're not doing a service to the people. And I think more than anything else is I got to know them. And I'm not sure I want to make a deal with them. We can play games, but I'm not sure I want to make a deal. Let's just finish the job.
0: Mm-hmm. And sad to say, I knew it would end like this. I just did, because the enemy is an open book. You knew it, too. When we took calls here, scores and scores and scores of calls, every single one of you said, no, finish it, they can't be trusted, and so forth and so on. Well, you're right, and the president's right now. The president's correct right now. I hope this is maintained throughout. I'm sure there are people advising him who leaked to Axios and other radical left-wing media operations who keep talking about deals and negotiations and the Netanyahu's too tough and on and on and on, and the warmongers and the war hawks like Levin. I'm not a warmonger and I'm not a war hawk, but I know the enemy when I see it. These are Islamist Nazis. They are every bit as animalistic, and I mean it in the worst sense of the word, as I've said they are, because they are what they are. They slaughter their own people, which we don't even talk about anymore. We'll be right back.
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5: Horry County had 142,000 Trump voters in 2024. Florence County had 32. Let me say that again. Horry County had 142,000 Trump voters in 2024. Florence County had 32. 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

0: President Trump at the NATO conference in Turkey today. Cut 7, go.
1: You know, the life of a president is very dangerous. It's 5.2%. You know what a race car driver is? 0.1%. A bull rider, that looks pretty dangerous to me. It's 0.1%. No, it's 5.2% is you don't make it. You should have told me you're an excellent reporter. You should have told me that years ago. Maybe I wouldn't have run. It's a very dangerous profession. No, I'm number one on the kill list for Iran. They're lovely people. I'm number one. So I don't know. I can't tell you that. But I don't really care because I'm doing my job and I'm doing it, I hope, better than anybody's ever done it, because we have a country that's hot and really, really successful. But I mention it only because it's on the list. I mean, it came out. There was another list came out yesterday, and I'm number one on. I like being number one on TikTok better, but I'm number one on the list for killing.
0: I just hate to hear this, and we know this is true. And I just wish we would do everything humanly possible to crush these bastards. I really do. Everything humanly possible. Imagine living like this, as President Trump has to live. All the security and so forth, and then he's number one on the kill list. He is number one on the kill list. It's sickening. I've seen the security around him. I've seen the security around Netanyahu when I've been over there. It's unbelievable. And yet, it's hard to stop somebody who is hell-bent on doing something horrific if they're willing to put their life on the line. Terrible. Terrible. Cut 8, go, please.
1: They want to make a deal, but they don't know how to make a deal, and then they go around shooting ships at night. I don't like that. You know, they're dealing with very fine people. They're dealing with Steve Witkoff, and they're dealing with Jared Kushner and J.D. Vance, and they're dealing with Marco and Scott. They're dealing with great people, but I don't know. I think they're a little loco. They're a little crazy. But they told us they'd like to go to the funeral. The funeral
0: of... Stop. They're terrorists. They don't keep their word. They're out to destroy us. The entire West. Jews, Christians, anybody else. Muslims that don't heal to their demands. They're terrorists. This is their belief system. Go ahead.
1: Of a very... a person who has killed a lot of people. Khomeini killed a lot of people over the years, and there for a long time. Don't forget, what we did should have been done 47 years ago. It could have been done any time within 40. This has gone on for... They were the bully of the Middle East. So they're a much different country. Now, in one day, all of their anti-aircraft things are gone. That doesn't mean they're not going to get a plane at some point, but all of it's gone.
0: You know, the president's really, he talks really from the heart. He doesn't hold back. He's explaining exactly what's going through his head on this stuff. And he gets it. He understands exactly what's going on. Now, he was asked about Netanyahu today. What cut is that, Mr. Producer? Okay, a lot of people are focusing on the tail end of it. I understand why, and we'll get into this in a moment. But let's take a listen. Here he is in Turkey today. Cut 22, go.
2: That Prime Minister Netanyahu should be reelected. There's an election coming in Israel. Or would you like to see new blood?
1: I can tell you this. He's been a great wartime president. We worked at a prime minister. So we worked with each other very closely. And we went through a very big thing. We did a big thing together. And in my opinion, he's been a great wartime prime minister. I don't know anything about his politics. I'm not sure. I would think he should be popular because he did a very good job. We had a very good relationship, but he was a great wartime prime minister.
3: President,
1: if you had other prime ministers, you know what? There wouldn't be an Israel right now. You know that? There wouldn't be. It would have been blown to pieces by Iran. If you had a weak prime minister, you wouldn't have. And if you had a different president, I guarantee there wouldn't be
3: and Israel wouldn't exist today if you didn't have me as president.
0: So a lot of people are focusing on the last part of what the president said, and they're not focusing on the front 98% of what the president said. I think we'd have an Israel today no matter what. But I get his point. I get his point because of the... you look at his first term, and then you look at the beginning of this term. Us working with the Israelis, the provision of equipment, and so forth and so on. He's been a very great ally of Israel. There's a lot of issues that are going on now with alliances with other countries and so forth and so on, which some are disputing. I'm disputing some of them as well, but I don't dispute his heart. I don't dispute his meaning. I don't dispute his love of our country and that country. That I don't dispute in the least. But we can have disagreements, and we do have disagreements. Not a lot, by the way. And I do so as civilly as possible. There's some people who don't think I attack him hard enough. I'm not about attacking him. Some people, most of them are employed by some Republican official or the White House or something, think I attack him too hard. I don't attack him. I talk about policies, disagreements, and most of the time what I support. My views, my principles, my values have never changed. Whether it comes to Hamas and the Palestinians, whether it comes to some of these Arab countries, whether it comes to Islamism, whether it comes to the Iranian regime, my views have never changed. My principles haven't changed one iota. What comes out of my mouth today came out of my mouth 25 years ago. It shouldn't surprise anybody. But what the President of the United States said here are very, very complimentary things about Netanyahu. And when other things are said, they are headlined, they are marqueed, they talked about ad infinitum. But here he's saying, great wartime president. Look, I don't know what his politics are, but he should be very popular and so forth and so on. And it's funny how that part is being ignored. I'll be right back. If you missed out on gold in 2020, if you missed the rally in 2025, it's not too late. Right now, gold is sitting about 20% off its all-time high earlier this year, so you could buy it at a discount. The fundamentals that drove gold over $5,000 an ounce, they're still strong. It's a limited commodity. You can't just print more of it. 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

0: Oh yeah. You were very high. You were high. It was a crying disgrace. On the counter by your key. I guess we gotta get back to this. Imam Sheikh Uthman Ibn Farouk, California-based Islamic scholar, last year, cut 18 go.
1: How is have intimacy, nice English there, how is have intimacy with a slave not adultery and halal, but having intimacy with a non-slave adultery?
2: When you have an intimate relationship with your wife or a woman with her husband, is that adultery? Well, no. Why is it not adultery? Because Allah made it halal. That's why, right? Why is it that if somebody is not married and they have intimate relations, marital relations, that's considered zina, adultery, because Allah made that haram? That is the line between halal and haram. Zina and not zina, adultery and not adultery, right? So, Allah made the spousal relations between a husband and wife halal. And Allah made that those people taken under war, not regularly, under war, as captives who were trying to kill you, that now you're going to support and keep in your house and spend on and treat well, that this is like a wife. This is somebody who you can have those relationships with. So if Allah made it halal, that is not zina. That is not adultery, because Allah made it halal. That's the line.
0: So here we have an imam in California saying, basically, slaves, women you capture, slaves, you can rape. That's what he's saying. Can rape. The Minnesota Islamic Imam Abdul Malik, January of this year, cut 19, go.
3: Now that the people of America are standing for you, will you share with them the light and the beauty and the majesty of Islam, or will you stay in hiding? Tell the young people to continue to study, to prepare themselves to become the doctors, the lawyers, the engineers, to become the mayor, the police chief, the leaders of Congress, and those that were born in America. Prepare yourself to be America's next president. Share with the people of Minnesota the words of the Quran, the wisdom of the Prophet, and the beauty of our community, because this is your moment of grace. You have to make up your mind today, as Muslims in Minnesota. What is your position in defending the lives and the future of your people? Nobody asks you to be violent. You don't have to be violent. Your weapon is your faith. Your strength is your unity, and you must quickly engage the American people, especially the people of Minnesota. We just elected a Muslim to be the mayor of New York. That's the home of 9/11. And those that are in opposition to Islam, they're watching the growth and the development of the Muslim community, and it scares them. You know why? Not because you're a threat. No. They think you're about to replace those of privilege of the days of old. They see the Muslims as their replacement. And to be honest with you, we are their replacement. We are, as they would say, the new kids on the block. And this is our moment.
0: Trying to replace us. Dearborn Heights Shiite, well, no, actually, let me go above. Dearborn Henry Ford Community College professor Shadid, cut 20, go.
4: The pure soul of Sayyid Ali Khamenei returned back to its Lord as a martyr, like Imam Hussein alayhi salam, and joined his grandfathers and all of the prophets and the best of prophets, Prophet Muhammad, peace be upon him, and his progeny, the Ahlul Bayt alayhi salam. May Allah raise their ranks in paradise and shower them with mercy. However, Trump did a huge mistake by killing our beloved leader, Sayyid Ali Khamenei. He thought that by killing him...
0: Notice he calls Khamenei, who was killed a few months back, their leader. This is not a joke, America. That's their leader. This is the enemy within that wants to destroy our country, and that one day they're going to want to destroy it violently. Building mosques, building segregated, Sharia-controlled communities all throughout our country. I've been traveling the country, giving you the the audio of what these people are saying. I've got another couple of pages. We may not get through all of it, but we'll get through some more of it. Everywhere. 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
4: Strikes against Iran. I'm Lisa Lacera, Fox News. This second round coming after yesterday's attack by Tehran on civilian ships in the Strait of Hormuz.
5: The president took to Truth Social, stating that this is indeed retribution for the strikes on commercial shipping. And he says if it happens again, it'll get worse.
4: Fox's Mike Tobin in Tel Aviv. President Trump said earlier today the ceasefire between the U.S. and Iran was over, but said he didn't think a full conflict would resume. President Trump now on his way back to the White House after meeting with NATO leaders in Turkey, where Secretary General Mark Rutte gave him credit for allies increasing their defense spending.
6: Rutte praised Trump's efforts to help bolster defense spending over the past year.
7: In total, more than $1.2 trillion. I call this the Trump trillion.
6: Trump's only public denunciation, Spain, long seen as lagging other countries when it comes to defense spending.
8: A terrible partner in NATO. They don't participate, they don't pay.
6: Behind closed doors, Trump said the alliance remains strong and united.
4: Fox's Lucas Tomlinson in Ankara, Turkey. President Trump met with Ukraine's leader Volodymyr Zelensky on the sidelines of the meeting, where he granted Ukraine permission to manufacture Patriot missile defense systems to aid in its war with Russia. The main Democratic Party says it will hold a convention to replace Senate hopeful Graham Platner if he drops out of the race, after a former girlfriend accused of a sexual assault as at least one potential replacement has come forward.
9: Former Maine Senate President Troy Jackson is preparing to launch his Maine Senate bid. The progressive is the only contender backed by Senator Bernie Sanders, who rescinded his Platner endorsement. Jackson believes even with a last-minute swap, Democrats can still beat Republican Senator Susan Collins.
4: Fox's Alexis McAdams. Platner has denied the allegations. 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